0: filled by working holidaymakers, so the timing of this pause could not be more serious. He says without access to workers, the impact will flow past the farm gate and onto Australians at the checkout.
1: Another regional cinema has closed its doors. BCC Cinemas Coffs Harbour in northern New South Wales shut yesterday after 31 years. Its lease expired and was not renewed. CEO of Independent Cinemas Australia, Nick Hayes, has told National Radio News an independent operator is stepping in.
2: Tremendous news for Coffs Harbour. The operator concerned has taken on a few cinemas of late, and what he's done and the way he's invested in those cinemas have shown that performance actually goes up in them after the major leaves town. So although it's short-term stress and distress for the staff involved, there will be another cinema operator coming into that space, and it's something to be very excited about.
1: After more than a two-year absence, birthing services are returning to two regional Queensland communities today. The state government says planned birthing services are available in Cooktown Multipurpose Health Service and Billawilla Hospital. CEO of Torres and Cape Hospital Health Service, Rex O'Rourke, says the choice to birth locally is an important milestone for Cooktown and surrounding communities. Over the past 25 years, at least 130 maternity units have closed across Australia. A global education report has found more young children in low-income countries are unable to read. Shannon Kirkwood reports.
3: Non-profit organisation The Life You Can Save says its reports, based on feedback from education specialists working in sub-Saharan Africa and a review of evidence on effective interventions. It's found while there's been an overall increase in primary school enrolment across South Asia and sub-Saharan Africa since 2006, among those low-income countries, 9 in 10 children are reaching the age of 10 and are unable to read and understand simple text. A decline in school resources has been identified, while the report also notes the challenge of ensuring children are actually learning in school. The charity says its report will ultimately support smarter and more targeted investment in evidence-based approaches, which strengthen foundational learning.
1: A ceremony honouring former Queensland Police Commissioner Steve Golshevsky is about to get underway in Brisbane. Mr Golshevsky joined the Queensland Police Force in 1980 and worked through the ranks to be appointed Commissioner in April 2024. Less than a year into his term, he was diagnosed with lung cancer. He returned to the job after 6 months' leave and then retired earlier this year. Mr Golshevsky died at the age of 67 earlier this month. Turning to sport, Chas Mostert and Fabian Coulthard have won the first Supercars endurance race of the season. In wet and slippery conditions at the Bend in South Australia, the Walkinshaw duo finished ahead of Kai Allen and Tim Slade and Ryan Wood and Jackson Evans. There's also been a change in the championship lead with Matt Payne now ahead of Brock Feeney. The next round will be at Bathurst next month.
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5: We've got a weather and traffic update for you on the Monday Daily on 2SER. Right now in Sydney, the mercury has hit 22.4 degrees. Feels like 22.9, so it's getting warm out there. Still sunny, bit of cloud around, and yeah, keep in mind that it is forecast to shower a bit later from about 1 p.m. Out west, we're still seeing a bit of smoke haze around. It's now hit 23.1 degrees with that maximum of 27 coming up, so keep an eye on that. And there will be some rain out there too. So as I said before, don't leave your umbrellas at home. Keep them with you. Even if it seems sunny outside, it's going to change later. In terms of traffic, not too much to report at the moment. There is some emergency road work in St Ives on the Mona Vale Road at Denley Lane. And there's one of three northbound lanes closed there. And as well, we're still seeing reporting of that truck breakdown in Beverly Hills with one of two lanes closed, but that was last checked at 9:30 a.m. so that may have cleared up from now. Obviously, if you know anything that's going on the roads and would like to tell us that we might have missed, text us in on the 2SER text line. That's 0468 441073, and we'll be sure to share the news. Now, coming up, we've got another interview about an Irish comedian. So do you have an Irish parent or friend always saying, "You'll be grand," when that was terrible? I'm so sorry to any Irish listeners out there. When actually you might not really be grand. Well, comedian Sean Quinn is tackling this introspective cultural colloquialism in his upcoming comedy show for the Sydney Fringe. So we'll be chatting to him next at 10:15 on 2SER. So stay tuned for that. Next up, we've got Julia Hotter. I'm so sorry.
6: Julia Holzer. The Julia Holzer. The eyes. Almost, almost. Julia almost got away there. With us.
5: 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Stay tuned.

You're listening to 2SER 107.3. That was Nilufer Yanya with Stabilize. And now we have another track for you from our feature album by Bonobo. This is Mercury.

0: to the Monday Daily on 2SER. That was, That was Altalea Shegnem by Alamehu Eshete. Now, I don't think that was that bad. I tried that one. It was a hard name to pronounce. Before that, we had Carla Del Forno with Drip Drop and Bonobo with Mercury. That's off Bonobo's new album, which is our feature album for the week. We unfortunately could not reach our Irish friend to chat comedy, and I had some excellent jokes up my sleeve, so you'll just all have missed out on that. Anyway, I want to know the true reason that I see Aiden every week, and that is, what are you reading this week, Aiden?
1: What am I reading this week? Well, it's a bit of a denser one. I'm actually kind of struggling with it, to be honest. It is a English translation of a French history book about the Iran-Iraq War.
0: Okay.
1: It's quite academic. It's one of the only books I could find about this conflict out there. So if listeners, if you know a good book about the Iran-Iraq War, text in, please let me know.
0: What time period is this?
1: This is 1980 to 1988. So this is right after the Iranian Revolution. Saddam Hussein decides he's going to try and take a big slice of Iran on the border. That's a sort of Arabic-speaking majority area, or at least minority group that speaks Arabic. And sort of take advantage of what he saw as the shaky nature of Iran at the time to sort of position himself as the leader in the Arab world, grab some sort of oil regions, grab some prestige, and destabilize what he saw as a big threat of that sort of Shia government, where he's obviously not Shia, but his country is majority Shia in Iraq. So... yeah, very nasty conflict. Went on for 8 years. Millions of people died. Not very pleasant, but interesting stuff. And I think important to know about to understand sort of the region today.
0: Very interesting. If you have any, book recs in that topic for Aiden, text line is 0468441073. You are always reading the nichest books. It's it's very exciting.
1: I like learning. What are you reading at the moment, Lorna?
0: Well, I finished my Grace Paley short stories from last week, and then I devoured King Kong Theory by Virginie Despentes. There was like a quite overdue feminist French text for me to read, but it was awesome. It was the most pro sex work book I've ever read, which was interesting. And then now I'm reading some Tilly Olson short stories on the Short Story Buzz. Which is nice. You can dip in and out. So more Americans, more American.
1: Back to American short stories. Yes, no, I do. I appreciate a short story from time to time. Short story collection is a lot of fun just to be able to sort of go through it quite quickly.
0: Well, text us what you're reading. We are book nerds over here, so we would love to know. Let's have some more music now. This is Rowena Wise with Bad Things Feel Good.

You're listening to the Monday Daily on 2SCR 107.3. That was Bad Things Feel Good by Rowena Wise off her recently released album of the same name. It is lovely 26 degrees today, but it will be possibly showering in a few hours. So look out for your umbrella if you're heading out. It'll be a nice tropical storm. Tomorrow it is going to be a late shower with a top of 24. Wednesday, Thursday, a top of 18 and 19, and into the weekend again, a top of 23 on Friday, 26 on Saturday, and 30 degrees on Sunday. We're finally hitting the 30 degrees, which is wild. It's still being September. I think we've got a hot summer ahead of us. As for your traffic, there is only emergency roadworks in St Ives on Mona Vale Road at Denley Lane, with one of three northbound lanes closed. This is Leah Senior with Winter.

0: You just heard Marlophone from I'm On Your Side on the Monday Daily on 2SER, Sydney's favourite community radio station. This Saturday, the best of electronic DIY hits the famous Petersham Bowling Club. Our friends Electric Festival takes over the PBC with performances from a range of established DJs and producers, as well as a slew of new talent. To tell us more, we're joined on the line by festival organiser and electronic artist Grace Stevenson, better known as Rebel Yell. How are you this morning, Grace?
1: I'm well, thanks. How are you going?
0: I'm great, thanks. So, it's rare to see a full lineup of this kind. Can you tell us a little bit more about the importance of having a purely DIY electronic music festival?
1: Yeah, look, I feel very passionate about it. I think as an electronic musician myself, it's often we're put on mixed bills, which is great, you know, with all of the guitar music and other DJs and things. But lately, I feel like there's been a bit of a pivot away from electronic music and more towards just purely DJ events or bands. So I think it's just really nice to have something really dedicated to electronic music and using all different types of gear and performance methods.
0: Yeah, totally. And you mentioned all sorts of all types of gear and performance methods. There's obviously a real diversity of artists on the bill, from those who are long-term legends, those just finding their feet and doing all sorts of different things. Can you touch on some of the acts playing?
1: Yeah. I mean, like some of the people playing that I'm so excited to have either back in Sydney or back on the stage is Vacuum from Melbourne, which has members of Nunt. And Horse MacGyver, who I'm not sure if I've seen play in Sydney for, I don't know, nearly 10 years. And who else? We've got Scraps from Brisbane, who only comes to Sydney every couple of years to play as well. So they're kind of like the legends. And Andrew George, who has played as Cured Pink, and Indiri, who hasn't played in many years too. But then we have new acts like Jason Boltex from Melbourne, and also from Melbourne, Christabel, who is one part of Pillow Pro. And so many other local acts like Hubcaps, another project that I'm doing with Grass called Close Contact is a new one on there as well. So yeah, there's tons of us.
0: awesome, that's great. And so obviously the Petersham Bowling Club is a great venue, especially as the weather's starting to get a bit warmer. What kind of spaces can we expect to be set up for this massive range of different acts on offer?
1: Yeah, look, the reason I chose Petersham Bolo is because it has an upstairs and a downstairs, so we can go between the upstairs, more light-filled area that's got a bit more space around it, where the DJs will also be set up. You can head outside for drinks as well for a bit of a reprieve from noise. But then also the downstairs is like a basement down there, so it's like just perfect for electronic music, really, and it's a little bit smaller and yeah, a bit more of that, like, you can make it into a clubby space if you really put your mind to it.
0: Yeah, totally. It's a great space. And you recently released a new EP as Rebel Yell called Miss Worldwide. Can you tell us a little bit about that?
1: Yeah, look, it's a short and sweet. It's four tracks with a radio edit as well, so technically five. But it's been a really nice one to progress a bit more with my sound and make it a bit more structured, but I think it's very fun, very tongue-in-cheek, and lots of energy in it, which is nice.
0: Awesome. And how has producing and recording music yourself sort of inspired putting together this event?
1: Look, I think I understand the time and effort that goes into it alongside working, you know, working full-time and trying to navigate this really odd Australian music scene at times that does go in these flows, from, you know, loving electronic music to kind of just chucking it in the mix of a bill. So I think, yeah, just from like my own personal experience and just like from people that I have always admired and have inspired me for my music, I just really wanted to put them all together and in one room and like focus on them for a little bit.
0: Awesome. Well, it sounds like it's going to be a great, really well curated event. And this is all happening this Saturday, so the 19th of September. Where can our listeners grab their tickets and find out more?
1: Yeah, I've got it all set up through a link on the Rebel Yell Instagram page. It's through Humanitics, or if they look up the PBC, they'll be able to find it on there as well. So either head to Rebel Yell's Instagram or the PBC.
0: Awesome. Well, thank you so much, Grace, for chatting with us this morning. This sounds like a real celebration of all things DIY. So Our Friends Electric is an all-day festival at Pearsham Bowling Club this Saturday, starting from 1 p.m. And you can grab your tickets over at Rebel Yell's Instagram. So yeah, thanks, Grace, for your time.
1: Thank you so much. I really appreciate it.
0: No problem. And this next track that we're playing for you is The Smoke by Aura Kogan. You're listening to the Monday Daily on 2SER.

threat. 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

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She be in the studio doing a biz, and I be laying the track, cause she be in the mix. I think I just spoke in third person. 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I don't care if your energy is whack and getting

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1: Oh, you have got to listen to this.
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1: This is awesome.
2: Welcome back to our weekly music segment where myself, Harry, or another lovely producer gets the honour to pick an album each week that has recently been released that maybe you missed or has been underplayed, but either way, it deserves to be celebrated. It's called Ear to the Ground, and the album that I've picked for this week is from the Hobart-based duo called Troth. I have chosen their new album called The Limits of a Light Touch, released just over a week ago. This new album sees the two moving closer to a distinctive off-center form of pop that kind of fuses such a, well, I think, a really wide range of experimental and trip-hop influences. The duo have been making music together since 2019, and The Limits of a Light Touch marks their seventh album release. This new album also marks Troth's first release on their own record label called Dearest Latest, so I'm personally really excited to see what else they put out. But look, I'm going to shut up and let the music do the talking. But if you want to hear more Troth and their inspirations outside of the track selection I've picked this week, you can catch them on the NTS show that they do every month. The next one is this Thursday at 11 a.m, so jump on the NTS website to hear that. But here's my pick off the album. It is called Encanter. Stick around, you're listening to us here.

That was Colour Pillow, Kologo by Blind You, a Cornwall-based jazz group that was our feature album last week. So I hope you enjoyed that one. It's an awesome, interesting, eclectic album. Before that, we had Burns and Drones, Biomania, and also awesome Harry's Troth Music, who are also a local band originally from Newcastle and now living in Hobart. Let's stay tuned for more music. This is Future Lover by Regalado Tandy. Lots of tricky names today, but we're doing our best. Stay tuned, because at 11:40 we will be talking art, religion, dance at the Art Gallery New South Wales, coinciding with the Vishnu exhibition. They will have some impromptu dance performances occurring over the long weekend, the closing weekend of the exhibition. So Aidan will be chatting to the assistant curator of that show shortly. This is Future Lover by Regalado Tandy.

You're listening to the Monday Daily on 2SER on 107.3. That was Siang Tanoi by Kun Narin. And before that, Regalado Tandy with Future Lover. The traffic has gone a bit crazy since we last reported on the traffic, so I thought I'd give you an update. In Bella Vista, Old Windsor Road at Norbrick Drive, there is a broken down car. Northbound lanes closed with mainly the bus lane. And Maze Hill, the M4 motorway approaching Pitt Street overpass, there is a hazard of debris on the road. So one of four westbound lanes is closed. And in St Ives, there is still emergency roadwork on Mona Vale Road at Denley Lane. As for your weather, it's still looking sunny outside, but it's due to rain in the next few hours and will continue to rain tomorrow with a top of 26 degrees today and a top of 24 degrees tomorrow. This is Erica Badu with Breezy.

0: Avatar: Forms of Vishnu at the Art Gallery of New South Wales is an exhibition that celebrates the Hindu deity with nearly 200 artworks spanning 15 centuries of South Asian and Southeast Asian art and storytelling. For the closing long weekend, there'll be four special dance performances featuring the Lingaliam Dance Company that you won't want to miss. I'm joined on the line now by Johanna Baer, Assistant Curator at the Art Gallery. Good morning, Johanna.
1: Good morning. Great to speak with you.
0: Thanks, Johanna. So this is the first exhibition of its kind in Australia. How did it come about?
1: It's an exhibition that came about over the past few years. The two curators, Melanie Eastburn and Chaitanya Sambrani, have been developing the show through extensive research internationally. And before that, the idea began from just an interest in the many rich stories of Vishnu and his different avatars and how their worlds interconnect.
0: Wow. Yeah, that's very interesting. It's obviously been running for a little while now. Is it important for the gallery to get visitor feedback? What's the reception been like for the exhibition?
1: We've had a variety of really positive responses. It's been wonderful to receive different forms of feedback. And I believe that people have enjoyed either learning about these stories if it's something that they are not familiar with, but also, of course, we have a really rich and extensive South Asian and Southeast Asian community here who have really enjoyed seeing their culture and their art represented in the art gallery.
0: Awesome, totally. So these dance performances that are going to be happening on the long weekend, they're going to bring a moving temporal element to the exhibition. What can visitors expect from these performances?
1: There are many different stories and art forms that we've wanted to represent in the show, and actually dance is something that comes through, particularly in stories of Krishna, who is one of Vishnu's many avatars. So I think these dance performances will be a great way to enrich your experience of the exhibition with a night of visually captivating dance as well as music that brings these stories to life in a new way.
0: Awesome. And where can our listeners go to find out more about the performances or get tickets for them?
1: So the performances will actually be free with your ticket to the exhibition, and you can check out our Art Gallery of New South Wales website for more details, but the performances will begin on Wednesday the 30th of September and then continue from Friday the 2nd of October through to Sunday the 4th of October.
0: Awesome. That's really exciting. And in terms of the exhibition, what's your highlight from the exhibition? What do you think visitors should look out for in particular?
1: It's really tough to choose any one thing. There is such an incredible mix of works, but I have to say I do really love a pair of paintings by Desmond Lazaro, who's an artist based in regional Victoria. He's made two new works depicting a story called The Churning of the Sea of Milk, which is all about the gods and the demons seeking out the treasures from the ocean before they can reach the Amrita or the Elixir of Immortality.
0: Amazing. Well, I'll keep an eye on that when I do go and visit. I think I'm hoping to before it closes. Thanks, Johanna, for chatting this morning. So as we heard, the performances start on Wednesday, September 30th. And check out the Art Gallery New South Wales website events page for more info. Thanks, Johanna, for joining us on the show today.
1: Thank you so much, Aidan. Great to speak with you.
0: Thank you.

That was Kevin Morby with 100,000 off his recent album Little Wide Open that was released a few months ago and was our future album at the time. He is touring in Australia in November. I am personally really mad about it because I will be overseas. So everyone go to Kevin Morby and show him love from me. I love him. He is amazing. Before that, we had Lafar Dance Orchestra with Feel the Moment. And before that, Locals Body Type with Planet 8. This is Horatio Luna with Double Slay.

0: That was Horatio Luna with Double Slay. You've been listening to The Monday Daily for the past 3 hours. It's coming up to the end of the show. Aiden, you've checked out.
1: I've not checked out. I've been checking in. I've been checked in. I've been listening, as I hope people have been listening to us. Thank you so much if you have been. We really appreciate every single one of you. It's amazing. Next up, what's happening next on the station?
0: Next is the longest running funk show, Back to Funk, with DJ Meme. And after that, Love Buzz and Beat Heads and Into Drive, the lovely Monday Drive team. So stay tuned throughout the day if you have 2SER on in your workplace. Bye from us. We'll see you next week.
1: We're going to have yet another great lineup of interviews, amazing stories, awesome music, some conversations that I hope you enjoy, and it's going to be great. So stick around. Come back, if you please.
0: Yes. Bye, guys. Thanks for tuning in. Free Palestine. This is Teenage Fan Club. To see us out.

0: To SER wishes to acknowledge the custodians of the land from which we broadcast, the Gadigal people of the Eora Nation and the Wadumatagal clan of the Darug Nation, and their elders past, present and emerging. We acknowledge and respect their continuing culture and the contribution they make to the life of this city and this region.
1: Back the funk.

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You're joined by myself, DJ Meme. 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Thanks for tuning in to today's show. We've got a lot in store over the next couple of hours, and kicking off today's show with a track by Black Ice, the title track from their 1979 LP, I Judge the Funk. Staying in the 70s for our next tune, with the tune by Snafu from their 1975 album, All Funked Up. This is their tune called Don't Keep Me Wondering. 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

Julia from Julia Y. We are three piece shoegaze band from Sydney, and we absolutely love 2SER because 2SER supports independent underground weird music just like us. It's my go-to

0: Feature album this week on 2SER is Distance in Static by Bonobo. A masterclass in wide-eyed collaboration, the veteran UK producer's eighth studio record traverses a landscape of meticulously constructed, sample-rich electronica, cinematic jazz, and worldly cross-pollination. 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
2: You are tuned into 2SER 107.3 FM, listening to the Back to Funk radio show. We just came out of a track by CCPP from their 1975 self-titled album. That was a tune of theirs called Joris of Lumina. Previous to that one, we were in Brisbane with a brand new tune from Curbside Collection, which is a single from their upcoming album, which is due out on October 4. That was a tune of theirs called Sittin' on the Porch. Previous to that one, we heard from Sounds Electric on the Bosworth Library record label. That was from the 1973 album Keyboard Plus Modern Melody. That was a tune called Hang Loose. Previous to that one, we heard from Clarence Reed on Atco from 1975 with a tune called See Through. Bloodstone before that from 1974 off their album Riddle of the Sphinx with their track called Sign For Me Dad. And starting off with Snafu from the 1975 album All Funked Up, that was their tune called Don't Keep Me Wondering. Let's head into some new music now by an artist known as J Dynamite, not to be confused with Australia's very own J.R. Dynamite. J Dynamite is the co-founder of the Truth and Soul record label. He has a brand new album that is set for release in October called The Powers That Be. This is a single from the album called Sables Du Temps. 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

Sons of Funk.

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Say, upside your head. 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

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You doubt, you toe tap, you finger snap, you booty.

classic track from 1979 by the Gap Band, a tune called I Don't Believe You Want to Get Up and Dance. Oops, Upside Your Head. Before that one, we were in Japan with a track by Andra Cherry from the 2018 album Hybrid Funk. That was a track called Sanka Funk. Cat Stevens before that from the 1977 album Is It So? That was a track of his called Was Dog a Donut? Bob Flaps before that from the 2022 album On the Move with a tune called Dark Moon. Before that one we heard from a new one, a recent tune from May of this year by The Allergies called Dig It Up featuring Andy Cooper and Blabbermouth. And starting off that bracket with a brand new tune from Jay Dynamite, the co-founder of the Truth and Soul Records label, who is set to release a brand new album in October called The Powers That Be, and that was a single from the album called Sables Do Temps. Next up, we have a rare track from 1980 on the Born Again label. This is a tune by an artist known as Janice called Being Number Two Ain't No Fun. 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

0: 2SER acknowledges the custodians of the Gadigal and Darug lands from which we broadcast.
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2: 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That was a track called Hearts on Fire, which has been unearthed by the Great Tramp record label. Back in June, they released a compilation called Can You Feel It Volume 5, featuring modern soul, disco and boogie from 1977 and 1988, and that very rare tune was featured on that compilation. Previous to that one, we heard from Carol Anderson from 1983 on Coup Records, the title track from her album Ain't Giving Up. Previous to that one, we heard from Sonny Jenkins and the New York Potpourri Strings from 1980 on Stout Records. That was a track called That Friday Pay Eagle Flying Day. Previous to that one, we heard from Sir Ted Ford from 1979 on Ardent with a track called Disco Music. And starting off that set with Janice from 1980, a very rare tune on the Born Again record label. The tune was called Being Number Two Ain't No Fun. Moving on now to a track by Roman Andron from the 2010 album Color Green. This is a track called Captain's Sword. 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

You are tuned in to 2SER 107.3 FM, listening to the Back to Funk radio show. We just came out of a track from Congolese musician Maika Munan from 1989 on Sono Disc. That was a track called Thayan Y. Previous to that one, we heard from the Alexander Review from their self-titled album from 75 on Veya Records with their track called A Change Had Better Come. Previous to that one, we heard from Andrew Guru Wiwi Band out of Arnhem Land from the album Sing Your Own Song, released in 2024. That was a track from the record called Gachamak Dance Battlefield. Before that one, we heard from First Light, a collaboration between Paul Hardcastle and Derek Green from 1982. That was a track of theirs called Take a Stand. Before that one, we heard from Maurizio Fleury from the album Rivoada, released at the end of last year. That was the radio edit of the track Brillas. And starting off that set with Roman Andron from the 2010 album Color Green. That was a track of Roman's called Captain's Sword. And that does bring us right to the end of the show. Hope you've enjoyed the music on today's program. If you'd like to get in touch, don't forget you can send me an email through to backtofunk@2scr.com. 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To take us out of today's show, let's take a track from Buddy Terry from the 1972 album on Mainstream called Lean on Him. This is a track called Inner Peace. Until next week, peace and love.

0: Allow your mind to wander. 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
1: You're safer here than any place else. 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

0: don't know about you, baby, but I'm ready to fly.
1: Records. I'm in the record business. We have good artists, good music. These records here are the top in the country. You like it?
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4: 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You gotta call that love, man. That's what it is, man.
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0: It's me and you against the world.
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8: 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My name is Piero. I'll be your host for the next hour. Big love to When the Levee Breaks and also Meme of Back to Funk. And to all the hosts of all the incredible and diverse music programs TOSCR offers through so many great music lovers / volunteers. On this hour of Love Buzz, I want to take you all on a bit of a mind trip, if I may, so you can allow yourself to escape and be gone of anything that might be weighing you down. It's a mix of psychedelic funk, threading in Latin, Afro, and free jazz. I'm going to indulge myself by playing some nice long tracks in the mix that you can completely fall into. A heavy thread of 70s groove, but also mixing in some contemporary visionaries. I'm going to refrain from talking too much with minimal breaks through the hour. I just really want the music to lead you in this journey. I will say, on that recent trip to Melbourne where my partner and I managed to escape for a few days, I was able to track down a few very sought-after records from my want list, which was very exciting, and a couple will be included on this hour of Buzz. Speaking of which, I'm going to open the show with a band called Cold Blood. The track is called Funky on My Back with the incredible Lydia Pence on vocals. This is from their second LP, Sisyphus. This was one of those albums I did finally manage to track down in Melbourne, a beautiful copy from Licorice Pie. And I thought this would be a great one to open the show. You're on Love Buzz. Enjoy the psych, afro, funk, jazz journey on TOSCR.

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0: You're listening to Love Buzz on 2SER. I opened up the psych afro funk jazz edition of Love Buzz with Cold Blood and Funky on My Back from their second LP Sisyphus, and then I followed that with Annette Peacock, and the track was called Pony, taken from her second LP I'm the One. Free jazz avant-garde electronic pioneer from Brooklyn. She is incredible. It was nice to finally scratch this LP off my want list after so many years. Thanks, Northside. And then I followed that with Sergio Mendes and Brazil 66, and the track was called Cinnamon and Clove from their LP Equinox from 1967. And then I followed that with Quincy Jones, and the track was Humming from 1970 from his Gulab Matari album. I actually found that in Melbourne years ago, so channeling a lot of my Melbourne scores in this episode of Love Buzz. You're on 2SER.
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2: Hey there, it's Ruby and I am the host of Reverie. I love 2SER because it has helped me to discover so many new artists and new bands that I would never have listened to on my own. I've met so many lovely people. It's been such a warm and welcoming space, and I feel like the connections I've made here have and will last a lifetime. I love 2SER so much.
0: Thank you, Ruby. I also love 2SER and I also love Reverie and what you bring with that show to this incredible station. Ruby, thank you. Okay, back to the music. This is more of a modern track. The band is called The Sorcerers. They are from the UK. The track is called The Horror. This is from their self-titled LP from 2015. I picked this up in Melbourne from Plug 7. I thought this would be a good one for the psych afro funk jazz edition of Love Buzz. You're on 2SER.

0: You're listening to Love Buzz. That beautiful song was from Gene McDaniels, and the song was called Dream of You and Me from his 1975 LP, Natural Juices. I opened up that set with The Sorcerers, and the track was called The Horror. That's from 2015. And then I followed that with Classic Funk from Mandrill. The track was called A Lord of the Golden Baboon from their 1972 LP, Mandrill Is. And then I followed that with Earth, Wind and Fire, and the track was called Handwriting on the Wall from 1974. That was only released on their Another Time LP, which is actually a pairing of their first two LPs, but included that incredible track. You're on Love Buzz.
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0: That will be a lovely night. Happy birthday, Sound Exchange, and what a great place to celebrate at the Great Vanguard in Newtown. We should all get there. Okay, back into the music. This is another contemporary track. This is from Terra Cactus. The track is called La Pantera from 2025 from the label Names You Can Trust. You're on Love Buzz on 2SER.

You've been listening to a special psych, funk, free jazz, Afro Latin edition of Love Buzz. I started this set with Terra Cactus and La Pantera from 2025. And then I followed that with Maconda, and the track was called Almendra from their only ever LP released in 1975. We are currently listening to Oneness of Juju, Hutu and Blending into Liberation Jews from their 1975 LP African Rhythm. I hope you've enjoyed the journey and my selections. 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Free your mind and your heart will follow. 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Have a great week, everybody, and stay groovy.

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1: Hello, I'm Lewis Donaldson. Hundreds of workers at the Whyalla Steelworks have been made redundant after a decision by the Administrator and South Australian Government. Administrator Korda Mentha says the ageing blast furnace has been shut down. It hadn't been operating since April. The steelworks went into administration last February. A decision is due to be made on a preferred bidder by the end of this month. Korda Mentha Sebastian Ham says today's decision will reduce the workforce by around 500.
2: Wherever possible, we'll undertake what's called redeployment. Wherever possible, we'll undertake what's called voluntary redundancies. But I've got to also be very honest, there will be forced redundancies in this scenario. So the business will continue to run. We are still going through the sale process.
1: While Federal MP for Grey, Tom Venning, who represents the town of Whyalla, says there must be a viable plan.
3: South Australia has the highest power prices and gas prices in the developed world. On six occasions this year, the wholesale power price has gone over $20,000 a megawatt. That's $4.50 to boil a kettle of water. So no wonder manufacturing is going overseas. We've seen $3.1 billion committed to that community, and they've got to get it right.
1: The Prime Minister has denied his involvement in the golf club grant controversy. Anthony Albanese has been questioned over a $6 million grant promised to the Marrickville Golf Club at the federal election. The Prime Minister held an honorary membership to that golf club, which he had not declared on his register of interests. Mr Albanese's only response was this.
4: The question goes to Cabinet processes. The decision maker is the Minister for Infrastructure. I'm not even the decision maker.
1: The money was awarded through a fund that heavily favoured Labor seats. The Minister for Indigenous Australians has described One Nation's agenda as toxic. Malandiri McCarthy has responded to resurfaced comments from One Nation leader Pauline Hanson, where she called First Nations Australians primitive. Senator McCarthy says Ms Hanson is inciting hatred and isn't fit to be a leader.
5: It's pretty clear that Pauline Hanson's finding it hard to find anyone she doesn't hate. She can't stand veterans. She's not happy about people on the NDIS. She doesn't like people using public housing, and she doesn't like First Nations people. It's pretty clear the only person she does like is Gina Rinehart, because those billions are backing her to spread her hate as a massive distraction from the fact that she's working for those same billionaire interests.
1: US President Donald Trump has downplayed the risks of AI, saying negative forces are bringing up things that won't happen. That follows calls by industry bosses to slow down development, the boss of Anthropic saying AI could be capable of leading a swarm that could take over the entire internet. Dario Amodi, whose company created Claude, has written an essay, We Must Pace the Frontier. That work has been supported by Grok's Elon Musk and ChatGPT Sam Altman. What can space teach Australia about delivering healthcare in rural environments? Astronaut and 2026 Australian of the Year Catherine Bunnell-Pegg will address this year's National Rural Health Conference. CEO of the National Rural Health Alliance, Susie Teagan, spoke to National Radio News about what Catherine will bring to Adelaide this week.
6: She'll be speaking about Outback to Orbit and how space technology is supporting rural healthcare. And I think she's going to be peppering her speech about, well, what's it like even going to the toilet in space, and how do you look after your health while you're in space, because you don't have any weight when you're up there and it impacts your muscles and your bone density, and how do you make sure that you stay healthy.
1: And in the NBL, former NBA veteran Brandon Knight has agreed to a one-season deal with the Perth Wildcats.
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8: Good afternoon. 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My name is Anthea, and I've got you for the next 2.5 hours, bringing you all the very best. Big thanks to Threatnik on Beatheads, as well as Del Perro and Boo Boo Muck on Love Buzz before that. And also, special shout out to Indycar on Lava Lounge, who was playing earlier as well. I'm broadcasting from the land of the Gadigal people of the Eora Nation. We pay respects to Aboriginal elders past, present and emerging, and extend that to any First Nation listeners tuned in right now. Now, this show is a very special show, and I don't usually bring people on for the intro, but today is an exception. I'm joined with my beautiful, stunning, amazing, perfect angel princess executive producer, Charlotte Ozanne.
9: What an intro.
8: What an intro. No, can I actually tell you something while we're here?
9: Okay.
8: every Monday, Charlotte and I message each other and we're like, good morning, my perfect angel princess darling. And this morning you just said good morning.
9: Today I was on business.
8: And I was like, oh no, Charlotte's mad at me.
9: No. I was on business this morning because we have a jam-packed show today.
8: We've got a jam-packed show today and it is Charlotte's 1 year driveversary. It's been a year of Charlotte of this show. I remember back when Charlotte started.
9: It's a story
8: we'll tell later in the show. You're going to be hearing a lot of Charlotte today. But we're doing lots on the show today. We've got interviews, lowdowns, ins and outs, and of course, some great music. We're also asking the question, in light of Charlotte's driveversary, what's something you do now that you could have never imagined yourself doing a year ago? Have you got one?
9: Yeah.
8: Go.
9: Being on drive.
8: Well, let us know by texting in at 0468441073. What's something you do now you could have never imagined yourself doing a year ago? I need to figure out a better way to say that because I keep messing it up, but you get the gist. While you do that, I'm going to turn to a track off of Tuesday's feature album this week, which is called Distance in Static by Bonobo. The alias of British-born, LA-based producer, DJ, and musician Simon Charles Green. Born in 1976, he has been actively releasing music since the late 1990s, originally in the trip-hop and ambient field before branching into more club-oriented electronic music and orchestral live collaborations. Give this one a listen. This is Youth Fountain. Stick around.

0: 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Off of 2SER's feature album this week, Distance in Static. 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The time is currently 10 past 4. I've got a jam-packed show planned for you today, but we're going to get right into a weather and traffic update.
1: 2SER traffic.
0: In North Ryde, Lankove Road at Bridge Road, there's been a hazard. Wires down one of three northbound lanes are closed. And in Clarence, Chifley Road near Scenic Hill, there's been a truck crash and the road is closed in the westbound direction. Eastbound traffic is affected. Your weather for the day, it is partly cloudy, top of 26 in the city and 29 in the west. It is certainly warming up and I am here for it. The time is currently 10 past 4 and Monday Drive is about to curate your vibe for the week with our next segment, Ins and Outs. Every week I assign one of my producers the resident vibe curator. So to find out who it is, stick around. Till then, this is Euro Stomper by Party Dozen. You're on Drive.

0: is that time of the week where I ask a Monday Drive resident vibe curator, aka one of my producers, to tell us what is in and what is out. But before we start, if you want to become a resident vibe curator, then head to our text line right now. It is 0468441073 and let us know your ins and outs of the week. Alternatively, message us on Instagram at MondayDrive2SER, your ins and outs of the week. While you do that, I'm turning to this week's resident vibe curator and also 1 year anniversary recipient, I guess. Executive like producer Charlotte.
1: Yes.
0: Is it a... Congratulations. Oh, you've won 1 year as the executive producer on Monday Drive. How goodness. Do you feel?
1: Well, you know, I have a lot to owe to this place.
0: Real.
1: And
0: me too.
1: A lot of people to thank for making
0: Mom.
1: Mom, if you're listening. Dad, if you're listening. Nate, producer Nate, if you're listening, who paved the way for...
0: Yes.
1: Who paved the way for me. But you know what? I'm going to stick with ins and outs today. And my in for this week is appreciation.
0: Okay.
1: I have appreciation for the last year that I've been here. I have appreciation in general for friends. You know, I've been going to a few 21sts, hearing the speeches, and they're just adorable.
0: But also, like, why do we only do speeches at a 21st?
1: You should be appreciating. They're just really
0: cute. At all the time.
1: And they just, like, even if it's, like, someone that I'm not really close with, like, I went to my coworker's 21st last year, and, like, she had all these speeches from all these people, and I was bawling my eyes out.
0: Oh, yeah, that's like, cute. Very us core, though.
1: I know, it is. Anthony and I cried at everything.
0: Like, it could literally be, like, someone I have no idea who they are, and I'm watching a 21st speech. It's have you seen, like, on TikTok when people give, like, bridesmaid or like maid of honor speeches. I'm literally
1: so
0: crying,
1: like on the floor crying. Yeah, like, it's just really adorable. Like, show appreciation for your friends, your family. Anthea, I appreciate you.
0: Charlotte, I appreciate you.
1: I appreciate you.
0: No, appreciate
1: you. I'm gonna cry. No, it's been a great year.
0: It has been a great year.
1: It's been so good.
0: And the show has grown so much with Charlotte being on it.
1: Oh, stop it.
0: Appreciation.
1: No. Yeah, that's in. What's your in?
0: Oh. Oh, my God. I wasn't even prepared. My in for the week is exercise.
1: Ooh,
0: I've been making an effort to try and, like, exercise more, not for any, like, reason of, like, I want to be super toned and blah, blah, blah.
1: No, yeah.
0: Because I'm, like, terrified of, like, I'm, like, a massive hypochondriac.
1: Mm.
0: Is that how you say it? Anyway.
1: Hypochondriac?
0: So I'm just, like, scared of, like, having a illness.
1: No,
0: true. that I'm, like, I lessen my chances if I
1: agree,
0: exercise
1: actually.
0: And eat decently. And I say that with my Butterboy cookie remnants sitting right next to me right
1: now. No, look, I don't know. I just feel like winter, it's so hard to exercise.
0: And so unmotivating.
1: I know. Now that it's warming up, I'm like, no, I want to do things. I want to go for a walk. I feel like I'm pretty, like, I could walk up a flight of stairs and be like, like, you know what I mean?
0: Literally.
1: And I'll be like, oh my gosh. Like,
0: oh my God. I could walk to Central Station from the studio and be like,
1: Central Tunnel. I want to see the text in for Central Tunnel. Is that a place that we hate?
0: Yeah.
1: I'm sorry.
0: Yeah,
1: I can't stand it.
0: True.
1: It's an awful tunnel.
0: Yeah, text us in your thoughts on Central Tunnel.
1: But
0: 0468441073.
1: I don't know if I really have an out.
0: You don't?
1: I usually always.
0: Oh my God, I don't have one either. I did have them, and now I've forgotten.
1: You know
0: them.
1: What? I do have an out. I take that back. Having work in the morning, like when you're on a night out, like if you have to leave early,
0: yeah,
1: I do this too often and I hate it. I should just roster off the full day, because when I'm out and I'm like, oh, I have work in the morning.
0: It puts a damper on your night out.
1: Yeah.
0: I get that.
1: Never doing
0: but
1: it again.
0: But also on that, being paid to be hungover is magical.
1: Oh, it's great.
0: Yeah.
1: Actually, you know what? Another in is also getting face paint.
0: Oh,
1: when
0: I
1: you're
0: saw,
1: above the age
0: yes.
1: of 10.
0: Okay, go.
1: So where I work, Westfield was doing free face paint.
0: Oh,
1: like
0: is that what it was?
1: Store,
0: okay,
1: yeah. And so my manager and I were like, oh my gosh, we need... It was Sunday fun day. We like to have fun on a Sunday. And we were like, we need Zara Larsson dolphins with the sunset, because we were both wearing aqua blue. And it was just gorgeous.
0: Colors in, we said that the other week.
1: I like face paint.
0: Yeah.
1: Everyone was looking at me a bit weird, have to say.
0: I mean, face paint... I don't think I've had my face painted in a very long time. So maybe
1: looks
0: I
1: looks like
0: do
1: we
0: that.
1: Have to hire one for 2SU.
0: If you're a face painter and you want to come into the studio just to paint our faces, pro bono.
1: Driverversary present.

0: Yeah, Jiveversary present for Charlotte. Come and face paint
1: please.
0: Us. Okay, look. Charlotte and I haven't been super sure about ins and outs today, mm-hmm. but I have someone that was sure. And that someone mm-hmm. is a very special, close person to me, and that is my dentist. She's...
1: I love this.
0: She's seen me up close, let's put it that way.
1: She's seen the mouth that voices Monday.
0: Exactly. If you're wondering how my mouth makes it here every week, it's a big shout out to Dr. Julie. is my dentist, but no, it was so funny. I was at the dentist on Friday and I was just like, look, we're about to have this appointment, whatever, but like before we start, I have something to proposition to you. Can you do ins and outs for me this week? Because I've told her about my radio show. She's like in the loop. And she was like, wait, I'm so honored to be chosen. And I was like, I've never heard that before.
1: I want more of that.
0: Yeah, I need more. Like usually people are like, okay. But she was like really excited about it.
1: Yeah.
0: I'm going to play it.
1: Great.
0: Let's give it a listen.
2: I'm Dr. Julie, and these are my ins and outs for the week. Ins, keeping your mouth open and not biting your dentist. Outs, coming to your appointment on time, but then needing to use the bathroom.
1: Wow.
0: After she said that, I was like, do I bite your finger? She was like, no, it's not you.
1: Look, she seems lovely.
0: You're scared of the dentist.
1: I hate the dentist.
0: Did you just get the heebie-jeebies watching that video?
1: I did. The room, like, I can see the video right now, and the room is, like, making me shake. Like, you guys don't understand. I have a major fear of the dentist, and that was brought on from my father, because when I was little, he made me watch Little Shop of Horrors, which is a musical, and I like musicals.
0: Yes.
1: But there's a song, yes. I'll be your dentist. It's crazy. Oh, it's scary.
0: It's really ingrained.
1: And I've actually, I shouldn't say this, but I was banned from a dentist.
0: You were banned from a dentist?
1: Because I would just cry. And they tried to do work anymore. Like the dentist was like, my mom, I'm not doing this. Yeah. But he was, I have to say, he was an awful dentist.
0: Yeah.
1: And he was very mean.
0: See, the thing is, the dentist... Us like talking smack on the dentist right now, but like
1: we have a dentist who's now. Oh, we hate dentists.
0: No, I'm obviously no one really loves going to the dentist.
1: Yeah,
0: but having a good dentist makes all the difference because like I get excited to go hang out with Dr. Julie. It's probably one of the most expensive hangouts ever. But
1: dentists are expensive.
0: Yeah, they're expensive, but. Like, the attitude of a dentist makes a difference because there are some, like, not so nice ones.
1: Yeah, I have to say, my old dentist, he was awful. He would, like, you know the numbing injections that you'd have to get?
0: Oh,
1: he would,
0: baby, I know those.
1: He would put one in my gum.
0: Yeah.
1: And then I think he knew that, like, he was doing this on purpose. He wouldn't wait for the numbing to set in. So he would just start working on my teeth anyway. And I'd be like, hello, it hurts.
0: Yeah.
1: So he put another needle in. Mm. I was like, hello, it still hurts. He put... two more needles in, and I still wasn't feeling anything. Did the whole procedure. Then when I got home, my mouth was entirely numb.
0: Yeah.
1: And I was in, like, it was a weird thing of, like, I was in pain, but, like, I was in, I don't know.
0: You can't, yeah. I get
1: long
0: you.
1: Story short, I never went to that dentist again.
0: Fair enough.
1: But she seems nice.
0: Yeah. What about the turning up to your appointment on time but then having to use the bathroom? Because, see, I'm just late most of the time. Sorry, Dr. Julie.
1: I know. I'm usually on time. I don't, I mean, but does it take that long to go to the bathroom?
0: I don't know.
1: Like 2 minutes?
0: Is it like when you like sit down in the chair and then you're like, oh, okay, I gotta go,
1: yeah.
0: Yeah. Maybe that's annoying.
1: Maybe they're having a panic attack, Dr. Julie. Maybe they're like me. Okay, maybe they're like me and they're a little bit scared.
0: Mm-hmm.
1: So they say they need to use the bathroom when actually
0: they need
1: they're
0: to
1: inside
0: have a panic
1: going,
0: attack.
1: Oh my gosh, I can't do this.
0: Yeah, yeah, yeah. Well, thank you so much to Dr. Julie for participating in Ins and Outs. If you want to participate in Ins and Outs, text us in 0468441073, your Ins and Outs of the week. But while you do that, we're going to play some more music. And this next track is actually by Blind Yeo, who, yes, was actually to SCR's feature album last week. But more importantly,
1: oh my gosh.
0: This week's
1: no.
0: Monday Drive interview.
1: What?
0: Later in the show.
1: Can't wait.
0: Can't wait. This one is Frick and Frack off the album The Lemoyne Point.
1: Love it.
0: Give it a listen. Stick around. And Charlotte, I appreciate you.
1: I appreciate you.
0: Aww. Aww.

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You're listening to Monday Drive onto SER 107.3. My name's Anthea. The show is well underway and we have got so much coming up. We've got you till 6:30 tonight. So stick around for interviews, lowdowns, all of the above. I'm going to get into a track now by the Womack sisters, who grew up singing backup for their musical parents. I'm going to butcher this. Zacharias and Zaria. Womack and Womack. Give this a listen. This is You Went Away Too Long. Stick around. You're on Monday Drive.

Hi, I'm David Tom. I'm a producer at the Wednesday Daily, and I host whenever I can. I love 2SER because of the people that show up every day to make this place happen, to build community and make people's days just a little bit better.

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You're listening to Monday Drive on 2SER 107.3. My name is Anthea. It is currently 5 minutes to five. 5 o'clock will be your national radio news, so stick around for that. Till then, of course, some more great music. This next track is by Simona Castricum, who is a NAM Melbourne-based producer, DJ, and musician. This is her fifth studio album and the second co-released with Dinosaur City Records and her label Trans Brunswick Express. The album offers a sonic shift away from her previous synth-pop, alt-electronic style towards a heavier industrial dark wave sound. Give this one a listen. It's called Outgrown. And stick around.

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1: Hello, I'm Lewis Donaldson. About 500 jobs are said to be lost at the Whyalla Steelworks after a decision by the administrator and South Australian government. Administrator Corda Mentha says the ageing blast furnace has been shut down. It hadn't been operating since April. Speaking to the ABC, Nationals leader Matt Canavan says the shutdown is because of energy prices.
2: The Labor Party latched onto this hydrogen stuff when they didn't have an answer on losing coal jobs, when they didn't have an answer on losing manufacturing jobs, said, oh, we'll do hydrogen. Got them through an election. And it's been a complete and utter disaster. Not only has it destroyed billions of dollars of taxpayer money, it has now imperiled these jobs.
1: Industry Minister Tim Ayres responded to Canavan's claims.
3: Senator Canavan came here and said that this was all about energy costs and net zero. I mean, that is a lie.
1: One Nation has unveiled its plan to slash immigration by 750,000 places over 3 years. Student visas would be capped at about a third of current intake, and visas for the families of skilled migrants would be cut to zero. Senator Hanson says Australians have had enough of mass migration.
4: Tinkering around the edges will not fix the damage. For a period of 3 years, we will deliver net negative migration by drastically cutting the number of temporary visa holders. We will take back control of who comes here and how many we accept.
1: Labor frontbencher Murray Watt says the plan would destroy regional communities and cause a recession. 4 bird flu events have been confirmed across South Australia today. Among the cases, a pelican found on York Peninsula. SA Environment Minister Emily Burke says testing is underway on a deceased sea lion found off Victor Harbour, while a dead dolphin, which was located this morning, is unable to be tested for bird flu. The state has close to 300 confirmed cases of H5 bird flu in animals. A solar power advocacy group has welcomed a federal government proposal to allow renters, apartment dwellers and low-income homeowners to use plug-in solar and batteries. Australia will join the United Kingdom, Germany and many American states in legalising the technology that allows residents to plug solar panels and batteries directly into their power points. Energy Minister Chris Bowen has warned there remains some work to do when it comes to safety standards. Solar Citizen CEO Heidi Lee Douglas told National Radio News the scheme will offer everyone the benefits of solar power, regardless of their circumstances.
5: Right now in Australia, renters and apartment dwellers are locked out of the benefits of rooftop solar. Having plug-in solar and plug-in batteries will enable them to reduce their energy bills.
1: An end to warm weather for the southeast of the country with some showers in WA. The Bureau of Meteorology's Sarah Scully has more on tomorrow's forecast.
6: Now, the southeast has been treated to some warm weather this weekend, but unfortunately, that's coming to an end thanks to this cold front that will bring showers and even some possible small hail. Now, a southerly change will then race up the east coast of New South Wales throughout the day, whereas these onshore winds across the tropical north may bring a few peppering of showers through the region. Out in the west, showers and storms are expected to gradually extend towards the southwest and into southern areas as well.
1: To sport, Jordan Dawson has received strong support from fellow AFL captain Jai Newcombe, who says the social media trolling of players is much worse than what is being reported. Adelaide have gone to the police after Dawson was abused online following their season-ending loss to Brisbane. Earlier this season, Newcombe's Hawthorn teammate Mabior Chol reported with online racist abuse.
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8: 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My name is Anthea. That was your national radio news. The time is currently 5 past 5. We're getting to the second hour of the show. If you've been listening, you would know that we're asking the question, what's something you do now that you could have never imagined yourself doing a year ago? And I decided to have a triple host attack on Drive today. I've got Harry and Lorna here.
9: Hello.
8: Hello.
9: How are you?
8: I'm great. How are you?
9: I'm fantastic.
8: How are you feeling being a new host to 2SER?
9: You know what? It's
10: I feel like I talk about it too much. I feel like I've got a bit of ego.
8: Lorna okay, great. Agree. We won't talk about it then. I'm kidding.
11: Yeah, the ego's off the charts over there.
10: No, it's great. It's really fun. It's really good.
8: Okay, so Lorna and Harry are both from the Monday Daily. Harry has recently started his own show called Gifted Always on Sundays from 8 to 9 a.m. Is that correct?
10: That is correct.
8: Look at me.
10: Good memory.
8: Thank you. But I wanted to ask you guys, what is something that you do now that you could have never imagined yourself doing a year ago?
10: Oh, I feel like on the topic of new show, that's just an easy way out for me to answer this question, which is definitely that. Yeah, I didn't see myself a year ago. I hadn't even really been introduced to 2SER, and now I've got a music show, which makes me feel very ecstatic and very motivated, and it's really cool. I feel like a year ago I would be like, no way, you have your own show. It's cool. It's really cool.
8: Love it. What about you, Lorna?
11: A year ago, I would say I didn't think that every week I'd be driving up and down the M1 to Maitland, which is what I do every weekend.
10: Shout out Maitland,
11: the weirdest town ever.
8: Can we know why?
11: It's because my partner lives there. And last year I had a different partner.
8: So a year ago you never thought that would have been happening?
11: Yes. And probably I would have been like, oh, that's so much driving. It's not worth it. But it's love.
10: For the right person.
8: Aww.
11: Yeah.
10: Maitland's a great place. Anyone listening who hasn't been, it's weird and it's wacky and it's awesome. I grew up there and I think it's like the weird cousin of Newcastle, but in a different weird to Newcastle. It's so great. It's
8: the quirky cousin.
10: Yeah, but without the surfer people, without like the people who are like inundated with their surfiness.
11: I think it's like Bruno, you know. No, you don't want to tell people that your cousin is Maitland. You don't talk about Bruno.
8: I'm sure Newcastle would agree.
10: Yeah,
11: and especially like Newcastle people have a weird vibe too. They a bit standoffish. So, well, you've said, Harry.
10: Yeah, not on the record, but now it is. But yeah, I do think that like people from Newcastle don't like it when people from Maitland say they're from Newcastle. But hey, I've definitely done that before and I'm not going to stop doing that because not everyone knows where Maitland is. So
11: yeah, and it's really not that far away.
10: It's not. It's 2.5 hours on a good day.
11: Oh, no, it's 1.5 hours from where I live.
10: Someone drives a lot faster than me.
11: No way. Rude. This is what I mean by Harry's ego going up. He's hosting a show and now he's giving me attitude.
10: It's all going to my head. All the ego.
11: Yeah, take control, Anthea.
8: Oh. Jeez, Harry.
11: Thank you.
8: But... yes, listen to Harry, 8 to 9 a.m. Do or don't, depending on how much you want his ego to be inflated.
10: Please do. There's a lot of great music.
8: Yes, you should listen. And listen to Lorna from 9 to 12 on a Monday, on Monday Daily.
11: Yes, right now I'm wondering why we're still here when we got here at 8 a.m.
8: I'm wondering the same thing.
11: Dedication to
10: 12-hour 2SER shift, clock in, clock in.
8: I feel like I do some long shifts at 2SER. And
10: real.
8: Yes, literally. Anyway. Thanks, guys, so much for sharing your wisdom.
10: Thank you so much for having us.
8: We're going to get into a track of 2SER's feature album this week. Have you guys got thoughts, being music people yourselves?
11: Yeah, it's so good.
10: I love it.
8: Yes.
11: I love the Joy Crooks song. I've listened to it a few times today. It's vibey. I like it.
10: We were raving about it before. We were playing it before on the station.
8: The one I'm playing right now is Drift off the album Distance and Static by Bonobo. 2SER's feature album this week. Stick around on Monday Drive. And thanks, guys, once again.
10: Thank you. Enjoy the bonobo.

Drift by Bonobo, offered to SCR's feature album this week, Distance in Static. Bonobo, born in 1976, has been actively releasing music since the late 1990s, originally in the trip-hop and ambient field before branching into more club-oriented electronic music and orchestral live collaborations. 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That's coming up on Drive very, very soon. Till then, this is New Dimensions by CC

0: new dimension. You're listening to Monday Drive on 2SER 107.3. My name is Anthea, and you're listening to that time of the show where we help you plan the rest of your week. I've got producers Remy and Belinda here to give you the hottest recs on what to do and where to go in and around Sydney every day of the week.
1: This is the local lowdown.
2: Hello.
3: Hello.
2: It's Remy and Belinda.
3: No, we didn't know that. She didn't. Anthea just like.
2: Well,
3: that.
2: Sorry. I'm allowed to introduce myself. Good. All right, let's just go straight into it.
3: Sorry, throw off your group. All right, we're starting off. There's nothing on Monday or Tuesday this week, and if there is, no, it's not.
2: No.
3: We didn't say it, so it doesn't
2: exist. Stay at home.
3: All right, let's start on Wednesday.
2: Starting on Wednesday, we've got an exhibition at the White Rabbit Gallery called Black Myth.
3: Ooh.
2: It's based on a video game that was inspired by a Chinese work of literature called Journey to the West.
3: Oh, it's an epic, iconic. Yeah. Journey to the West, hell yeah.
2: Yeah. It's cool. It's an epic about like spirits, demons, like mythical creatures and
3: ooh,
2: stuff.
3: Ooh, all the fun stuff.
2: Yeah. So it's like really good sort of bit of culture, bit of pop culture.
3: And it's over at White Rabbit Gallery?
2: Yes, White Rabbit Gallery.
3: That's always
2: which is
3: fun.
2: A really cool place, yeah.
3: Hell yeah.
2: It's on Wednesday to Sunday every week until the 5th of November. So if you don't catch it this week, you can go
3: you got time.
2: Next week or the week after.
3: We love
2: the week
3: that.
2: After that.
3: Things come up, but you still have to go.
2: Yeah, and it's from 10 a.m. to 5 p.m.
3: Nice.
2: On those days. Yeah.
3: All right. On Thursday, we got hashtag I Got Wasted. So this is over at Oxford Art Factory.
2: Yeah.
3: One of my favorites. I think we shout them out every week.
2: Yeah, literally every week. No reason.
3: Can we get like a sponsorship pay us every time?
2: Actually, okay.
0: Surely can we get like a collab with Oxford Art Factory X Monday
2: Surely.
0: Drive gig
3: yeah,
0: guy?
3: Honestly, with the way we shout them out, and I told people to sleep over them. Like, I am giving you guys business at this point.
0: Belinda, don't say that because we're going to get like ratted out.
2: Yeah,
0: be like, that's why those people were camping.
3: No, that wasn't me. What?
0: It's all the Monday Drivenators.
3: No, it's not. Just when you go there, don't say you're from here. No,
2: we didn't
3: don't
2: send you.
0: Yeah, we didn't send you.
3: They'll never know. How would they know?
2: How would they know? Would any of the bartenders they know?
3: Sorry.
2: All right. I got wasted.
3: Did you? Hashtag I got wasted. This is going to be with Frooks, Xing Fu, Bennett's Grove, and Dirty Harry. So they're returning for another night of chaos, sweat, and unforgettable music. The best trio, honestly. With some of the most exciting acts coming out of Eora and beyond.
2: Yeah, I was at the last one of these. It's really good. It's solid rock and roll.
3: Bennett's
2: Grove are good friends of mine also. Should be a good party.
3: How cute. Where do we go on Friday?
2: We've got Yes or No also at Oxford Art Factory.
3: Oh,
2: bangers
3: see?
2: This
3: Sleep
2: week.
3: Sleep over.
2: Yeah.
3: Am I wrong?
2: I think it's happened before. I'm like, don't go home. Just stay
3: just
2: there.
3: Stay, we're
2: the
3: locking
2: next day
3: the doors.
2: Is amazing. Yeah, headlined by Low Life, which will be really cool. It's got quite the lineup. I'll say all of them. Xiao Xiao, Station Model Violence, Kid Skin, Dusk to Dawn, Crank, Lara, DJ Prop Records, hell yeah, and DJ Daddy.
3: Ooh.
2: Yeah, a lot of, so 7 live acts.
3: Damn.
2: With bands and DJs all
3: night.
2: 7
3: p.m. 3 a.m.
2: Yeah, 3 a.m.
3: Hell yeah,
2: you
3: call
2: can show
3: in sick
2: whenever
3: early,
2: you
3: guys.
2: Want. Yeah. Yeah.
3: Oh, wait, it's Saturday. We got the drones. I don't know why I was surprised by Saturday. That's like, obviously, what's up to Friday. Never mind. I know days of the weeks, guys. So this is going to be a factory theater with the mess hall, and the main one will be the drones. So they're back by popular demand after a 10-year sabbatical. Ooh, okay, we're going for a hot break, and now they're back. And they're reforming for a one-off tour of Australia in 2026, and they're here this week in Marrickville.
2: Yeah, should be good. Factory theaters
3: us.
2: Are cool. Yeah.
3: We love us a good indie like vibe.
2: And a Reformation as well. It's awesome.
3: Oh, okay.
2: Last gig of the week, we've got our mutual friend at a secret location.
3: Oh, those are always fun.
2: You find out when you buy tickets. It's an all-ages gig joined by Pushkin and Big Shot, and it's Big Shot's first ever gig. So

0: come through, show some support. Our mutual friend is like a DIY emo band. They're really cool. I've seen them a few times.
1: Ooh.
0: Yeah, I think it'll be nice. It's like an afternoon thing. Starts at 1.
1: Whoa, a gig at 1.
0: I'll probably go through.
1: That's wild. What do you mean? That's when I wake up on the what? Okay, that's
0: exactly.
1: Crazy.
0: Wake up. Just
1: that's
0: sleep.
2: Wake up
1: sleep
2: when you're outside.
1: There,
0: sleep at the secret location.
2: Actually,
1: it'd be so funny for one.
2: Yeah, at the secret location.
1: I was right.
0: That's
1: conspiracy.
0: A good name for a bar, actually. Don't steal that, anyone. That's my idea.
2: Sleep at the secret location. No, actually, really funny about our mutual friend. They actually came on Drive ages ago, like when
1: ooh,
2: I was still a producer.
1: Okay.
2: And, I remember the host of the time was saying, like, oh, our mutual friend is coming on. And I was like, we don't have a mutual friend.
0: Actually, that happened as well. The yeah, first gig I went to them and there's, like, my friends are like, oh, our mutual friend. I was like, who?
2: Yeah. Which friend?
0: If we're mutuals, I should know them.
2: I was like, why would you say our mutual? Like,
1: and
2: just
1: that's
2: say who
1: why they're called that. So anyway, you get, like, yeah, weirded out every time.
2: So I just wanted to clarify if you're listening yeah, and you're confused.
1: It's not like any of our mutual friends.
2: We don't have a mutual yeah, friend.
1: It's like a dude.
0: That's well, the band is now our mutual friend.
2: Yes, yes.
0: We've all seen them.
2: Anyway, yeah, that. Thank you so much, guys.
1: You're welcome.
2: The what was I going to say? The whole Local Lowdown is on our Instagram, or it will be very, very soon. It is every
0: yeah,
2: week.
0: Yeah.
2: Remy and
1: so
2: Belinda put that together
1: about
2: for us.
1: Too much. There are written words.
2: Yes, there's written words. There's a reference point for throughout the week, so you have no excuse. Get out.
1: Mm-hmm. Yes.
2: See a band.
1: I like that. That's band, become the catchphrase of this.
0: Get out.
1: Get out of here.
0: Put some grass.
2: Literally.
0: Put some headphones in. Listen
1: dive
0: to TSR while walking.
2: Put your headphones
0: down
2: the on, yep. Addison Rae.
1: Woo.
0: Yep.
2: Whoop. Okay, well, we're going to get into some music now because that's what ooh, everyone is here for. This next track is by Santport. It's called Is This Really It? And if you're wondering, is this really it of Drive? No. There's so much coming up. So
1: we're
2: stick
1: still
2: around.
1: Here.
2: Is that a good one, guys? Is that a good, yeah.
0: It will never end.
2: It will never end.
1: You are here forever.
2: You're
1: sleep
2: here
1: over
2: forever.
1: Here.
2: Sleepover. Sleepover.
1: You
2: at
1: can't
2: Tokyo.
1: Leave.
2: Well, give this
1: are we
2: one.
1: Locking them in their cars?
2: That's what we're doing. Give this one a listen. Is This Really It? Santport, off the album Room Full of People. Stick around.
3: Is this really it?

0: Is This Really It? Off of Room Full of People by Sandport. 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If you were listening before this track, we had The Local Lowdown, our weekly gig guide. But how would you like to have Sydney's live music scene in your pocket? Next up, I'm chatting in the studio with Yosef K, the creator of Gig T. If you want to learn more about it, stick around. Till then, this is 16 Nil by Perry Keys.
1: More like the days of wine.

0: Minty by Mike and Surf Gang. Before that, we had 16-0 by Perry Keys. You're listening to Monday Drive on 2SER 107.3. My name is Anthea, and finding gigs in Sydney has just gotten a whole lot easier. And for upcoming artists listening into, you'll definitely want to check out Sydney's newest gig guide app, GigTee. GigTee is giving users every ounce of information on the nearest gigs around you. With an inbuilt map, Spotify connection, personal profile, bulletin, and so many more features, this app is becoming the best way to plan a night out. Joining me in the studio today is founder of GigTee, Yusuf K. How are you going?
1: I'm good. How are you?
0: I'm good, thank you. Welcome to Drive.
1: Thank you. Thanks for having me.
0: Of course. Can you start off by just giving me a rundown on GigTee and why people should download the app?
1: Sure, yeah. Look, we're an artist-led initiative made by artists for artists. I'm a producer and the whole team is in the arts or making art in some form. And we've really just thought that it'd be nice to get the whole music scene on one platform. Things are, you know, a bit crazy with the music industry adopting AI now at the top level. And yeah, just that whole thing, attention farms, Instagram, the feed, just craziness. And we just think getting people in real spaces together is like super important right now. And I think this is like a creative solution for that. So that's kind of what we aim to do.
0: Yeah, and you've kind of already answered my next question of what inspired you to create GigTee. But what was like the start on it? Like, how did you begin?
1: How did I begin? I think, you know, just talking to some random old guy at a pub, and he was just describing to me how the 80s used to be. And yeah. I just like, I'm so nostalgic for a time that I was never in, you know, like, it's just like, the way they describe it is like, oh, there was music everywhere on every corner and it was just everywhere. And then the pokies came and cleared it all. And now we're where we are, of course, with our own isolated realities everywhere. But I think, you know, just trying to bring that back, I think it requires as well, like a return to like this cultural density that they had back then, you know, now we're all like in our own worlds. And, you know, I know it's like a big claim when we say stuff like we want to get the whole scene on one app or whatever.
0: Yeah.
1: But I think that's kind of what we need right now. We need like a big thing like that with like, you know, bold claims and like just come out the door, like screaming and just say, everyone just like get on board with this thing. Cause yeah, it's just like, monoculture.
0: Bringing back the 80s.
1: Bringing back the 80s, yeah. Not exactly what I was saying, but yeah, there's a better future, I think.
0: Yeah. The app is insane. Like, I was having a look at it before and there are just so many features on it, but one of the biggest and like most, I guess, different features that you don't really see anywhere else is where other gig guide competitors choose their gigs to display. They choose which gigs to display on the app. You've created a space for artists, no matter the place or popularity, to be able to get their gigs out there. How important was deciding that feature within the app?
1: Great question. So, yeah, it's funny you say, like, so we're really not trying to compete with other gig guides because I think, if anything, the first idea was to have gig guides on the app and to be a collection of gig guides. Like, so just think Instagram for gigs. Like, that's how simple the idea was. But yeah, just letting people drill down into who artists are. This goes back to a sort of high level theory, like philosophy I have of like, how do you bridge the gap between someone sitting on their phone and then actually making the decision to go out? And the creative solution that I thought of was like, well, if you just know who their influences are, if you know who their related artists are, maybe a bit of a social layer, maybe you know like their names, which you can get on Unearthed as well, but like just having that little bit of extra information is so helpful to making someone feel like, oh, maybe I can go out because I have something to talk to the band about, you know? Mm. It's like just breaking down that anxiety and that social layer.
0: Mm.
1: So I think that was the inspiration behind allowing people to dig down deeper.
0: Mm. Well, you said the people going out because it's their music and their like scene. Tell me more about the other features on the app.
1: Okay, so there's obviously you can upload your own content, like it's all user generated content. So sometimes we'll ask someone if we can use their poster or whatever and just put our own things up. But the features, really what I'm pushing more towards, and sorry, I didn't answer the last question very well, so I'm just going to add this in, is I think that the reason we're not competing with other gig guides especially is because we are really trying to be a social media platform. Mm-hmm. It hasn't quite got there yet because there's no commenting.
0: Okay.
1: But you, with the user-generated content, I feel that that is really the only way to get the underground together.
0: Mm-hmm.
1: Like if there's a lot of platforms right now, especially like bigger platforms that just scrape the whole internet and they'll just put guide, you know, gigs together. And, you know, it, the thing about that is like people change so quickly. They might get booked like last moment. There might be a support band last moment. And then the first thing they do is they post to their biggest broadcast channel, which is of course Instagram.
0: Yes.
1: You know, but we were thinking like if we could just provide something else that's more like tailor-made for that,
0: mm-hmm.
1: and then giving people the right incentives to do that. So maybe you can build your own like collection of posters, or you can get comments from your friends and connect in that way and get like on the trending leaderboard and all that, you know, just all that fun stuff, which at first I was keeping me up at night trying to think, God, am I just creating another Instagram? Is that a bad thing? But I realized that, yeah, as long as you have the right intentions mm-hmm. and as long as you make it just fun and interactive and give people incentives, then you can build a really cool space online.
0: And you've got the features where you can see the map and you can log in through your Spotify. Is that right?
1: Yeah. So, yeah, exactly. So the gigs pop up on the app as they go up, which is cool. And Spotify, you can connect and it'll... like if you have any artists in your top listen to or recently listened to, it just shows them to you and then you can follow them on the app. It's you know, it's not like we don't know people's Spotify history or whatever, but it's like it'll just show you like what's connected at the time.
0: Yeah, cool. So we actually have a segment on the show that you would have just heard earlier called the Local Lowdown. Can you give us gig tease Local Lowdown for the week?
1: Yeah, well, I'll just get my gig wallet out here.
0: Pull up my gig tee app.
1: Yeah, literally got the perfect tool to answer this question right now. So, yeah, this is a huge week of music, hey? Like Thursday, I'm going to start from Thursday, and I got wasted at a friend's
0: That wasn't the Local Lowdown, actually.
1: It was.
0: Hashtag I got wasted.
1: Hashtag I got wasted. Bennett's Grove and Frooks, they are both homies and we love them. And that is like one of the best parties you'll ever go to. It's awesome. Friday, Ewan Hart is continuing his residency at the... God, I'm bad at this. at the Pleasure Club. And Smusko is supporting, which... is that's going to be great. And also Porcelain Boy and is on that night, like that's going to be hectic. So Friday, a bit of competition, and then I think you guys had Hatchling on the other day for Night of the Witch. Like that is just a massive lineup. Ditzy Dog, Hatchling, Jazzy Gold, Lily B, like Dusa, one of our best friends. And then our launch party on Sunday.
0: Yes.
1: I don't know if you heard about this, but we're launching with a bang. We got 12 artists and 8 DJs all in the Lord Gladdy full takeover Sunday Arvo mini festival vibe. That's going to be mental. So
0: I'll be there.
1: Definitely come along, please. Yeah.
0: I'm ready to party with, with everyone.
1: Party after that weekend.
0: Yes. But it all sounds so amazing and you're doing something not super different, but like it's going to start a whole new way of finding out about gigs that is separate to just the regular old gig guide. But on that, my final question is, where can people download Gig Tee and hear more about the app?
1: You can download it on the App Store and Google Play Store and our website as well.
0: Mm-hmm.
1: And yeah, we're always posting on Instagram as well. But yeah, just... please have a look. Let us know what you think. Still very early days, so feedback is very welcome.
0: Perfect. Well, thank you so much for coming on the show and talking all about Gig Tee. And I'm excited to see what gigs I can find with the app. And I'm excited for the launch party on Sunday.
1: Thanks, Anthea. Thanks for having me.
0: Thank you so much. Make sure to download Gig Tee on the App Store to have Sydney's live music scene in your pocket. 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This is Mysteries by Agile Experiments. Stick around.

0: They say that I stare upon screens, looming luminous suns upon laps and palms. Rappers turn to poets to decipher their songs, and that's when the cipher becomes Seth. We turn towards zero, cease to exist, pave way for that which unites us all under primordial perennial heritage. Such is my thesis of emphasis in a synthesis of ancestral baggage where Bilbo Baggins appears as a savage. Fear not for the death of Mod Cons. For them, I prepare the libation brewed upon the maternal tongue.
1: نایده تو دل عاشق من از پشت سفر

Literally, I just stare at screen. I'm a literary, all I do is read. Statistics break down my newsfeed, so my literacy don't allow me to see beyond the world viewed.

0: life or become sapphire. We tend towards zero, cease to exist. Pave way for that which unites us all under primordial perennial heritage. Such is my thesis of emphasis. In a synthesis of ancestral baggage, where Bilbo Baggins appears as a savage. Fear not for the death of mod cons. For them, I've prepared a libation brewed upon the maternal tongue. Literally, I just stare at screen.
1: Cyphers Become Surfer by featuring Abbas Zahidi. 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My name is Anthea, and it is time for our weekly sporty scoop.
2: Good afternoon, whatever it is you're doing today. Welcome to this sporty scoop. You have me for the next couple of minutes as we go through the all of today's sporting news as well as the news over the weekend. Starting off with NRL, bit of a slow day for news, but Panthers superstar Nathan Cleary was cleared of a potential suspension for his dangerous contact charge in his side's victory over the Roosters just yesterday. Now, he's been hit with a grade one charge after a nervous wait, but he is free to play in a prelim final. However, he will undergo scans on his right foot after some clear discomfort during his game against the Roosters. Now, some more news just fresh out of the hour. The Tigers have re-signed outside back Solomon Sokuru with a 2-year extension. Benji Marshall showing some faith in a youngster. Meanwhile, Tennis Open, US Open over at the tennis has been on everybody's mind as well. And over at the men's, Germany's Alexander Zverev won his first US Open title with a victory over Ben Shelton. Meanwhile, in the women's, Kazakhstan's Elena Rybakina has won her third US Open title in 5 years, defeating Aryna Sabalenka. Now, in the NFL, sorry, I got Charlotte just laughing in the corner over there at my pronunciations. Over at the NFL, San Francisco 49ers defeated the LA Rams 27-7 at the MCG in Melbourne, which was the first game in the NFL in the Pacific Asian region. Meanwhile, NBL just announced today as well, the Perth Wildcats secured a huge coup with the signing of 451 NBA gamer guard Brendan Knight on a 1-year deal, pending contract approval. Meanwhile, Zuffa Boxing Ryan Garcia defeated Conor Benn via TKO in round 2 to retain the WBC welterweight title. And under the same card, Jai Opetalia, champion, defeated Noel Mikkelin, our champion, via TKO to retain the ring and the Zuffa Cruiserweight titles. That's all for sports. Anthea, was there any sport tipping for the finals? There was 4 games this weekend.
1: No, I didn't do them.
2: No way.
1: Yeah, I actually didn't. I like didn't realize that the team, because like the tipping comps that I'm in ended.
2: It was a regular season.
1: Yeah.
2: One. Do you want to share with everyone on air your final standing of the tipping comp?
1: Oh, I actually don't know.
2: I'd love to hear this.
1: Where is it?
2: I don't know. Can you find where you're placed?
1: Oh, yeah. on my tipping comp. So it's out of 13 people.
2: Out of 13.
1: Yeah, I place guess.
2: Oh, there's no 14. That's too 14. Many.
1: 14.
2: I don't know.
1: 13.
2: I'll be nice. No, I'm going to say, I reckon 9.
1: No, higher. Oh,
2: really? 10?
1: Yeah.
2: You didn't go that bad, did you?
1: Wait, no, sorry. Like, higher, so lower number.
2: Okay. Sorry about that low ball then, saying 9. Let's be super generous, 5. You got 5th.
1: I got 6th.
2: 6 out of 15.
1: Yeah.
2: Wow, a lot closer. Wow.
1: Yes.
2: I've got to do now is get on my own tipping comp for next year.
1: Yes. Hey. In terms of our tipping comp, I don't know who won. Have you been keeping tally?
2: I was keeping tally with the Sporty Scoops, and last week's was a draw as well, I believe it was. So, our final one with our rolling leaderboard, we had a total of 7 ties. Anthea won 4 of hers.
1: And what? Are you serious?
2: I had 4. I could go through the dates if you would like as well.
1: No, that's okay. 4.
2: I've got plenty of dates right over here. Yes, 4.
1: And how many did you win?
2: I had 8.
1: There's no way.
2: There was a lot of draws. I swear, this is what I have in front of me. Now, if you're out there listening and you think Marcus is going to lie about this, text in to the text line 0468 441073. If you think Marcus is cheating, or if you've been keeping track of the scores yourself and know that I am not a fibber.
1: Nobody has been keeping track, but that's crazy. I feel like I do so well.
2: Well, that's what you want in life, isn't it?
1: No.
2: You know, if I had that attitude towards everything, I'll probably be the next Ryan Gosling or something, hey?
1: Okay. so I guess I lost this work tipping comp, which was just
2: yes.
1: I placed second out of two.
2: Second out of two.
1: Congratulations, Marcus.
2: No worries. It was a pleasure.
1: It was a pleasure playing tipping with you. Does that make sense?
2: I'll just say, you know what?
1: Sure.
2: Yeah, sure. We'll go with that.
1: We'll go with that. And I guess Marcus is a better tipster than I am.
2: Yeah.
1: Is really the moral of the story.
2: Surprised me as well, so. But no, it was heaps of fun, Anthea, and I believe the punishment is in suit for the loser.
1: Okay, well, we haven't actually agreed on the punishment yet.
2: We haven't.
1: So what are the options?
2: Ooh, should we save it for grand final or next week?
1: Maybe. Okay. Well, text us in what you think the punishment should be for me, because I'm the loser. Be nice, please. The text line is 0468441073.
2: If you think Anthea should dye her hair any shade of maroon or white for my Manly Seagulls, text that in. If you wanted to wear one of my Manly jerseys, then yeah, more than welcome to. I've got plenty.
1: What about both? Red and white hair and the jersey.
2: Yeah, maybe some face paint there as well. Who knows?
1: You know face paint wasn't in this week?
2: What?
1: If you were here earlier on the show, if you're listening.
2: Bugger. Sorry about that.
1: Well, to listeners as well.
2: I just knew.
1: Yeah, you just knew. Anyway, that is the end of our tipping comp, and that is the end of the Sporty Scoop, correct?
2: End of the Sporty Scoop.
1: Is it? Have you got anything else to say?
2: Stay tuned for next week. We'll find out if it's the end of the Sporty Scoop.
1: No, it's the end of the Sporty Scoop for today, Marcus.
2: Oh, for today, yeah.
1: Gosh, okay.
2: I thought I said something wrong on air.
1: We had one. Yeah, it's over.
2: You got me stressing. Wow.
1: Marcus had 1 week off and really threw us off our game, clearly.
2: Yeah, sorry about that.
1: Check us out on Instagram at Monday Drive to SER, because Marcus does post the Sporty Scoop on there as well. And come back next week, 5:45 every week for the Sporty Scoop.
2: Beautiful.
1: And also text us in what you think my punishment should be for losing the tipping competition. 0468441073. While you do that, this is In Marcello's Obsession by Dorio off of Agent Friday and The Perfect Angel. 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

0: Hello, it's Julia here from Rice is Nice Records and Brain Drain. I am a mad fan of 2SER, and without the station, so many of my artists that I've worked with or helped try to champion out there would not have had half of the love that they have gone on to receive if it wasn't for the support of community radio, and especially the almighty 2SER.
1: Hey there, it's Ruby, and I am the host of Reverie. I love 2SER because it has helped me to discover so many new artists and new bands that I would never have listened to on my own. I've met so many lovely people. It's been such a warm and welcoming space, and I feel like the connections I've made here have and will last a lifetime. I love 2SER so much.
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5: Hello, I'm Lewis Donaldson. Universities Australia warns One Nation's migration plan would critically damage the international education sector. One Nation has unveiled its plan to slash immigration by 750,000 places over 3 years. Student visas would be capped at about a third of current intake, and visas for the families of skilled migrants would be cut to zero. Senator Hanson says Australians have had enough of mass migration.
6: Tinkering around the edges will not fix the damage. For a period of 3 years, we will deliver net negative migration by drastically cutting the number of temporary visa holders. We will take back control of who comes here and how many we accept.
5: Labor frontbencher Murray Watt says the plan would destroy regional communities and cause a recession. Hundreds of workers at the Whyalla Steelworks have reportedly been made redundant after a decision by the administrator and South Australian government. There will be no more attempts to restart the ageing blast furnace, which has not been operating since April. The steelworks went into administration last February. A decision is due to be made on a preferred bidder by the end of this month. The Prime Minister has denied his involvement in the golf club grant controversy. Anthony Albanese has been questioned over a $6 million grant promised to the Marrickville Golf Club at the federal election. The Prime Minister held an honorary membership to that golf club, which he had not declared on his register of interests. Mr Albanese's only response was this.
7: The question goes to Cabinet processes. The decision maker is the Minister for Infrastructure. I'm not even the decision maker.
5: The money was awarded through a fund that heavily favoured Labor seats. The Department of Foreign Affairs and Trade says it is assisting the family of three Australians who died in Bali. The ABC reports Balinese police are investigating the deaths as a suspected murder-suicide. Some of the biggest AI tech companies have raised concerns at the pace at which AI is developing, calling for a slowdown. Dario Armady of Anthropic, whose company created Claude, has written an essay, We Must Pace the Frontier. That work has been supported by Grok's Elon Musk and ChatGPT's Sam Altman. US President Donald Trump has, however, downplayed the risks of AI.
8: We're leading China in AI. We're the most sophisticated country in the world. And frankly, I want to keep it that way, because whoever wins, AI wins. And we can put guardrails, we can do this and that, but I think you have a lot of negative forces and are bringing it up that shouldn't be bringing it up, and they're bringing up things that won't happen.
5: Rural and remote communities continue to face gaps in healthcare, with funding and resources failing to match the challenges a third of Australians face. That will be one focus of the National Rural Health Conference in Adelaide this week, bringing together health professionals to discuss better ways to support rural communities. CEO of the National Rural Health Alliance, Susie Teagan, spoke to National Radio News about one of Australia's biggest health funding issues.
9: Currently, we have an $8.35 billion underfunding, which means that if you live in rural Australia, you're receiving between $1,090 and up to $4,600 less healthcare. You know, you're receiving less money in your public hospital, you're receiving less money as a person trying to get access to disability, ageing and health services. And that is just not right.
5: To sport, in rugby union, Jordan Pataia has been named in the Wallabies squad after a sojourn into the NFL system in 2024. Harry McLaughlin Phillips has been named in his first Wallabies squad, with Zane Nongo also returning.
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11: 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That was your national radio news. The time is currently 6:05, and we're getting to the last half hour of the show. We have been jam-packed all day, and we are not slowing down. We've got so much great music coming up. But before that, I'm going to get into this last half hour with a quick weather and traffic update.
10: 2SER traffic.
11: In Burwood, the M4 motorway approaching Concord Road, there's been a broken down car and one of three westbound lanes are closed. In Waratah West, Lorna Street at Maud Street, there's been a motorcycle crash and one of two westbound lanes are closed. In Clarence Chifley Road near Scenic Hill, there's been a truck crash. There's heavy traffic conditions and traffic is affected in both directions. Please proceed with caution on your Monday drive home. Your weather for the day, it is partly cloudy, top of 26 in the city and 29 in the west. We have also been asking the question today, what's something you do now that you could have never imagined yourself doing a year ago? Let us know by texting in on the text line 0468441073. While you do that, I'm going to play another track of 2SER's feature album this week, which is called Distance in Static by Bonobo. The alias of British-born LA-based producer, DJ, and musician Simon Charles Green. Born in 1976, he's been actively releasing music since the late 1990s, originally in the trip-hop and ambient field before branching into more club-oriented electronic music and orchestral live collaborations. Distance in Static evolved from live performances touring over the last few years and is a beautiful, meticulously composed album of cinematic jazz and electronica with a diverse set of collaborators including Nifuel Yangya, Aruj Aftab, and Joy Crooks. Give this one a listen. It's called Cycles. Stick around. You're on Monday Drive.

Cycles by Bonobo off of 2SER's feature album this week, Distance in the Static. 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We're going to need some more music now on Drive. This is Tortoise Brand Pot Cleaners Theme by Sean and Knife off the album Let's Knife Recut. Give it a listen. Stick around. So many cool tracks coming up.

Let Go by Ty Segall. You're listening to Monday Drive on 2SER 107.3. And if you were tuning in last week, then you may have heard last week's feature album, The Lemoyne Point by Blind Yeo. Joining me on the show all the way from the UK today is Will Grinham, the singer, guitarist of the band. Will, how are you going?

0: point, sorry.
1: Yeah, I mean, it took a bit of time to make. It was a couple of sessions, and simmered over like a year. We did it in 2 days, and then we sort of left it for a while, and then came back to it and did another session about 6 months ago, when we'd got offered this record deal with Bongo Joe, so we finally sort of cracked on and finished it. But yeah, it's like so it's a collection of two bits of time, I guess, and two different spaces, and which I think that's what the record does. It sort of has it takes you into a different space for a bit, and then comes back to the more full band thing. So it's just me, it's me and Anushka for a little bit, where we just do like more of an electronic vocal sort of thing, and then we have the full band, which features like a sort of 12 different musicians across those tracks.
0: And you've said this creation started in lockdown. Is that correct? And how was it having that creative outlet in such a
1: Yeah,
0: hard time?
1: I think it was quite. Yeah, I mean, I work in music, so it's like we just were like suddenly it was quite existential. You didn't know if you'd ever have a job again. But at the same time, I'd moved to Cornwall, and I was living on this farm, so I was quite lucky. And I was just living in this caravan and got to play music each day, whilst also feeling quite worried about the future, or you know, like music just sort of generally. So it's kind of this strange sort of bittersweet thing of you had all this time to make stuff. You were worried about you were very much at first. We all really didn't know the information we were being fed. We were all a bit confused. It was a really sort of strange time. But also, I got loads of time off, and I just played guitar and made music basically. And then, yeah, so it's like kind of really nice as well. And grew vegetables.
0: Grew vegetables and made music. Lovely. So you've kind of already touched on
1: And
0: this.
1: goats. There was lots of goats. We had goats
0: Lots of
1: there as well.
0: goats.
1: Sorry.
0: Sorry. You've kind of
1: Goat,
0: already said
1: goats, not
0: this.
1: ghosts.
0: Oh, goats. Okay, yes. Okay, gotcha. The band has been touring the UK and Europe. How has the tour been, and is there any plan for some Australian shows in the future?
1: Yeah, it's been amazing. Our live show is really, really crazy. So it's like, and so it's great to get out live. It's quite different to the record. Yeah, it's we love it so much. That's our, you know, playing live is just having these crazy experiences, and I don't know, sort of taking it to communities you think you'd never visit, and people that you'd never meet. So we would just be so up for Australia. There isn't anything in the plans right now. We're doing UK till Christmas, a few bits in Europe, and then we've got a Scandinavian and in tour in May, and then a European tour in February. And there's talk of going to America, but we're not sure if we can do it. But we'd love to come to. If anybody's listening, you know, we're quite happy to come to Australia if you want
0: We'd love to have
1: to
0: you, but I can't speak
1: book
0: on behalf of the booking people.
1: us.
0: But speaking of the future, you must be so busy touring and performing. But are you working on any new music at the moment?
1: Yeah, we've got a new record. I don't know if it'll be that. I mean, we've got tons of stuff, and loads of little snippets of, yeah, there's loads of stuff. We could go, if we went back, if we had a month off, we could probably do another record quite easily now. But then we're also, because we're touring, we also want to write. And I think sometimes it's a bit of a you've got to get the next bit done. So we're really eager. All we're talking about at the moment is making the next record. But we've only just released this one. We've only just released this one. So, so
0: We
1: it's
0: have to
1: like,
0: give us let it
1: yeah.
0: settle a little bit. And final question for you, where can listeners find out more about you and listen to you?
1: I think let's go Bandcamp. The Bandcamp's a good one, because obviously, yeah, it's put, even we use that more like a website, I guess, and we connect with fans' message, and you'll get like limited edition merch and stuff through there that we'll post. But yeah, we're across all the streams. There's loads of great videos. We've worked with loads of amazing filmmakers.

0: and that's an important part of the band, their visual side. So and there's a good KEXP session, so check that out on YouTube. So there's loads of stuff on there. Yeah.
1: Very cool. Well, thank you so much for joining me on the show today, Will, and joining in all the way from the UK.
0: Lovely. Thanks so much.
1: Appreciate you. Thank you. You're listening to Monday Drive onto SER 107.3. That was Will Greenham from Blind Geo, talking new album, The Lemoyne Point. We're going to get some more music now on Drive. This is Against the Dying of the Light by Jose Gonzalez. Give it a listen and stick around.

0: Against the Dying of the Light by Jose Gonzalez. You're listening to Monday Drive onto SER 107.3. And if you've been listening throughout the show, you know that we're asking the question, what do you do now that you never could have seen yourself doing a year ago? And it's in light of our beautiful executive producer, Charlotte's 1 year drive anniversary.
1: Thank you.
0: She's here. I'm also joined with the producers, Remy and Marcus, here for this last minute of the show.
1: Yep.
0: I want to know, what do you guys do now that you could have never seen yourself doing a year ago?
1: Marcus, you want to start?
0: Marcus just said he doesn't.
2: So just to put in context, I said I don't want to go first because I'm going to say the answer that none of you guys are going to like, but maybe you listening right now might like, and that's playing finals footy with the Chatswood Stags. You know, it's been a while between.
0: If there's any Chatswood Stags listening?
2: Yeah, hopefully there is. But it's been a while between drinks for me. Last time I ended up playing footy, and to be able to play like a full season uninjured, get through it all, put some awesome hits on. Didn't score a try though, so next season.
0: But
2: to honestly have a really great, enjoyable sort of time with the boys, and I never would have seen myself playing just subbies suburban rugby. And yeah, opens, you know, I'll be putting the boots on next year and, yeah, giving another red hot crack. It was awesome to play with those boys.
1: Remy?
0: What about you, Remy?
3: Having a job that I love.
1: Okay.
2: That's a good one. Yeah.
0: Wait, definitely. Is the job Monday Drive producer?
3: Yes. This is one of them. I have so many jobs that I do, and I don't hate any of them.
1: I love that.
3: That's great.
2: That's awesome.
0: That's really nice. I wish I could relate.
3: I was still working at...
0: well-known
3: grocery store. I won't say it rhymes with moles.
0: Oh, so cute. Well, it's been a year of Charlotte. I hope you stay for another year.
1: I hope so too. I think
0: this,
1: you know,
0: show
1: what?
0: Would not stay afloat without something... you, right, guys?
2: Yeah, of course.
1: Yes. Yeah, forced to say it. No, I think that I couldn't picture myself a year ago being so confident on air and doing this stuff, and I think that I've grown a lot here, and I love this place. This is like my second home. So, because Anthea and I are always here,
0: we're always here.
1: But
2: Anthea, what about yourself? You didn't answer the question.
0: Oh my gosh! I guess
2: putting you on the spotlight.
0: I would say a year ago, I never would have seen myself like running and managing a Monday Drive to SCR Instagram.
2: That's
0: and
2: a good
0: TikTok.
2: One.
1: Oh my gosh! Yeah,
0: like that was not happening a year ago, and it's happening now. So. And that's thanks to all the producers, and especially thanks to Charlotte.
1: Oh, stop it.
0: But Charlotte, I know you can't hear the music right now, but our favourite song is playing. So do you want to outro the show and tell us the song?
1: Of course. Well,
2: I wonder
1: what
2: song's playing.
1: It's 16 Ways. And that's all the time we've got on Monday Drive. Stick around for The Wire, your independent news and current affairs for community and Indigenous radio, 4ZZZ in Meanjin. 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And prize?
0: Sure. I think the shows have changed since I wrote that outro, but stick around for whatever's coming up after The Wire. And stick around for another year of Charlotte. We'll be back next Monday.
2: Have a good one.
1: Bye.
0: Have a good Monday.

0: Hello, and welcome to The Wire, your national and independent coverage of current affairs right across Australia on community and Indigenous radio. I'm Mary-Kate Hannigan, coming to you from 4ZZZ in Meanjin, Brisbane. And today on the show...
1: We did find indicators that there could be a rise due to things like the impact of COVID-19 and the cost of living crisis, as well as some of the impacts of disasters.
0: New research shows older Australians in remote and regional areas are more vulnerable to abuse. Also,
2: those attitudes existed before the digital world. Without doubt, they've been around for thousands of years, and the Manosphere didn't create them. And it certainly isn't the only thing that contributes.
0: Concerns new laws letting users switch off social media algorithms may not be enough to address misogynistic content online. And later today...
3: For those who struggle with mental health challenges and as well as well-being challenges, something for me and the messaging going out is it's not weak to go out and seek help.
0: A new documentary from a filmmaker in Perth delves deep into the impact of trauma on military service people. We'll have this and more for you over the next half hour. Thanks for being with us today. We're on air across Australia thanks to the Community Radio Network and support from the Community Broadcasting Foundation. First up today, last week, the New South Wales Aboriginal Land Council withdrew from closing the gap discussions in the state. The Land Council says the Minns government has failed to deliver a genuine partnership, shared decision-making and accountability, with more than 43,000 Aboriginal land claims remaining unsolved. The New South Wales Coalition of Aboriginal Peak Organisations has acknowledged the decision, saying the government has to match the Closing the Gap commitments with action. The Wire's contributor from NIRS, Mark Hides, spoke with co-chair Sharif Dean to learn more.
4: Flagged earlier this year that... They have had some ongoing concerns and frustrations, if you would, about their interactions with New South Wales government on a number of fronts. So it wasn't a surprise that they formalised their earlier temporary or postponement of participating in Closing the Gap governance arrangements in New South Wales. So not a surprise. But at the same time, mindful of the fact that it will give rise to questions from people across the sector.
5: What's concerning you about that?
4: I don't know if I'd say that it's a concern. I guess the key point is that New South Wales Aboriginal Land Council is exercising its self-determination in making the decision. It doesn't impact or affect how Newswalk interacts with all of the other peaks or in New South Wales or New South Wales Capo. And it also doesn't impact on Capo's commitment to continuing to work in the Closing the Gap framework and continuing to work with government to pursue outcomes for our people. It's effectively New South Wales Aboriginal Land Council as an organisation taking a particular approach, and for Capo, us continuing to maintain our focus on our ongoing commitment to Closing the Gap and pursuing outcomes for our people. And supporting other organisations and ACOs at a local level to realise outcomes and using Closing the Gap as the opportunity to bring about some of the change.
5: Does that move reflect broader frustrations from Indigenous organisations in New South Wales?
4: I think it is fair to say that some of the frustrations that Newswalk expresses are shared frustrations, particularly when you talk to organisations locally and regionally. They are more than happy to share the fact that, on the one hand, there is commitment from the government, so the verbal commitment and the expressing of commitment to Closing the Gap and working differently with Aboriginal people. And then on the other hand, ministers and the premier of that very same government are making decisions that actually are the complete opposite of the commitments that they've made.
5: So is the men's government saying the right things but not following it up with actions?
4: The point that I've made previously and the point that Capo makes is that it's one thing for verbal commitments to closing the gap. What we want to see is action. Like, the truth or the answer is always in the actions rather than the words. So from a Capo point of view, what we've said openly with government is there is a need to actually back our commitments with action and tangible outcome. And what the current issue that we've got is with Newswalk taking the decision to step away from the Closing the Gap framework, the thing that we'd like to see from government is using it as an opportunity to have a reset of how we're currently operating and have a reset and transformation of the government's approach to closing the gap. Everything's not going to get better overnight. The thing for our communities is at a local level, communities don't want to see lip service about targets and not meeting targets. Communities actually want to see things changing in their day-to-day life. They want to actually be able to see the change and the outcomes from this work being realised or actually being able to be physically experienced in a local community.
0: Co-chair of the New South Wales Coalition of Aboriginal Peak Organisations, Sharif Dean there, speaking with NIRS Mark Hydes.
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0: New research from Monash University shows older Australians in remote and regional areas are more vulnerable to abuse at the hands of their children or partners. Financial abuse is the most common form of harm for older Australians, with economic pressures like the cost of living and the perpetrator's financial dependence among the driving factors. Geographical isolation for rural and remote elders makes it more difficult for victims to reach for support networks. The Wire's Eduardo Jordan spoke to lead researcher at the Monash Gender and Family Violence Prevention Hub, Associate Professor Bridget Harris, to hear more about the research.
1: So we spoke with advocates and practitioners who support people with lived experience of abuse, as well as older adults experiencing abuse across regional, rural and remote Australia. And we were looking at charting and documenting how abuse presented, who perpetrated abuse, the challenges that victim survivors experience when they're trying to respond to abuse and help seek, and also the challenges that people in the field, so practitioners at a lot of different services, encounter. And from that, what we developed were some recommendations moving forward, but also an evidence base that I think we really need to pay attention to in order to better prevent and respond to elder abuse.
6: So what's the result that was more surprising in the research for you?
1: So one thing that was perhaps surprising was the increase that we found, or people talked about seeing an increase in their work. That might be, though, not just due to an increase in accounts of abuse, although that could happen. It might also be a positive sign of increased awareness of abuse, not just on the part of the community, but also practitioners. But we did find indicators that there could be a rise due to things like the impact of COVID-19 and the cost of living crisis, as well as some of the impacts of disaster. So I'm talking about, say, floods, fires, droughts that we see more often in rural locations. Another thing that was quite surprising was, contrasting previous national findings, we found financial abuse to be the most common form of abuse that it was occurring.
6: Now, what are some of the reasons elder Australians are more vulnerable to abuse in regional and rural areas, according to the report?
1: So there's a number of different factors, and we don't talk about rurality as a source of intersectional oppression, but it's a source of vulnerability, and that's because of a few different factors, including geographic isolation. And so we're thinking here about the sheer distance that can be from someone's house or residence to, say, a service or like frontline responders like police. We also need to think about some of the factors that we see in geographies that are non-urban. So We see fewer public transport options. We see fewer private transport options like Uber, for instance, and a lot of older adults might not have a car, so that sheer distance is much harder to overcome. We also see different things like social isolation. And so some areas were just described as more conservative in their approach, and that might mean that they operate for more traditional gender roles. And so there can be this assumption that, for instance, male figures in households need to take care of the family, and that might be presented as normal, but it can result in men in the family having greater control over things like the economic resources, over the accounts. We also see other challenges like the digital divide, which means that people have less access to connectivity like the internet.
6: You mentioned about digital divide in regional communities. How will technology play an important role in reaching more support for those experiencing abuse?
1: Well, something positive that we saw was as the population ages, we are seeing higher levels of confidence and skill set around technologies. So I think this is going to be something that is changing and really important for our landscape, because it means that we might be able to connect more with older adults who have digital confidence and are comfortable, for instance, using websites or maybe using apps. It might mean that services can offer further digital connection. So they might be able to connect with people via, say, Skype or Zoom or Teams or something like that, or some kind of video platform, which means that their workers also aren't travelling as much. But we did also find that a lot of services talk about how important that face-to-face communication is.
6: And what are some of the recommendations the report suggests to minimize the elder abuse in regional and rural areas?
1: We had a number of fantastic recommendations that really grew from best practice that we saw on the ground. We're really fortunate to have a brilliant service sector. It is very under-resourced, and so certainly it would be great to resource a lot of our services further. We also saw opportunities to promote help seeking and increase awareness through what we see as community spaces. And so we did hear about some libraries, for instance, where they were building community and creating a safe space that then people could feel like they could talk about abuse. So it wasn't necessarily targeted as an elder abuse intervention, but it was designed to support older adults and through that.
0: Associate Professor Bridget Harris from Monash University there, speaking with The Wire's Eduardo Jordan. You're listening to The Wire, independent current affairs on community and Indigenous radio. I'm Mary-Kate Hannigan in Brisbane. A big hello to our friends in Armidale on 2ARM, to our listeners in Alice Springs on 8CCC, and to the other side of the country on Radio Galari in Broome, Western Australia. Last week, the federal government proposed new digital duty of care laws, allowing Australians to opt in or out of algorithmically recommended social media content. Whilst the laws are being broadly celebrated as a win, domestic and sexual violence experts and advocates are concerned the regulations are not enough to address the harms of the so-called manosphere and the misogyny informing this content. To learn more about the concerns, I spoke to author, gendered violence prevention advocate and PhD candidate at Monash University, Jane Gilmore.
7: These things are always far more complex than the simple solutions that we'd really like to have for them. So it's absolutely true that misogynistic content in the manosphere is exacerbating and radicalising those attitudes amongst some young men. But it's also really true that those attitudes existed before the digital world. Without doubt, they've been around for thousands of years, and the manosphere didn't create them. And it certainly isn't the only thing that contributes to boys and young men and older men having those really toxic and sometimes dangerous ideas about women and violence. Efforts to reduce or even remove some of that really dangerous content from social media feeds is a good idea. Nobody can argue against it. But when we talk about it as the only solution for misogyny and for the spread of rape myths and for the ideas that can encourage and normalise sexual assault and rape and domestic violence, it's absolutely not the only problem or really the foundational problem. It's just one of the elements that contributes to it.
0: Yeah, and you've spoken a little bit to that just now, but what are the risks of simplifying the causes of such a pervasive cultural issue when we know that the serious real-life implications are things like rape culture and trivialising assault and domestic and family violence?
7: The real danger in these simplifications is that it then becomes very appealing because these problems are so complex and the solutions are so difficult and will take so much time and so much money and so much effort that I can really see the appeal in this one piece of legislation that will fix all the problems and then everybody's going to be safe and we can move on, instead of having to confront really, really difficult ideas like it is our sons and boys in our family who are committing these really horrible attacks against our daughters and girls in our family and girls that we know and girls that we don't know. And this is really, really hard to face. And the things that we do to try and change that require a huge amount of effort across the entire community. So it's not just some consent classes and a change to the social media feed. It's an entire community. When we talk about whole of community, we actually mean everybody in the community needs to be part of this. So it's not just teachers of consent education and not just the purveyors of social media or of really toxic content.
0: Accountability for men and boys subscribing to misogyny and sexist belief often goes unmentioned in this conversation when we talk about regulation of harmful content as kind of the fix. What needs to complement this regulation for it to be comprehensive?
7: Well, first of all, we need to just even start talking about accountability for the boys and young men that choose to engage with this content. And Stephanie Westcott has been brilliant on this topic, one of the few people who's even talking about it, let alone the level of articulation and knowledge that she uses when she talks about it. Almost all the other people that I've heard or seen talking about this are talking about boys and young men as if they are just helpless in the face of the algorithm, that they are swept along, that they have no choice and no agency, and that when they then start repeating those ideas or behaving as if those ideas are real, that they're not responsible for that. And we're not talking about adults when we're talking about schoolboys, but we're not talking about little children either. And teenage boys, you know, we're talking 15, 16, 17-year-olds, they have a choice about what they're doing. They know the difference between right and wrong, and we know that because they only do it in certain circumstances.
0: As you mentioned, it is a step in the right direction and, you know, the power should be given back to consumers, but it's only one part of the solution. What does an ongoing holistic approach look like in terms of really effectively challenging these beliefs and attitudes and therefore behaviours?
7: The sort of things that we'd be needing to talk about would be changing the attitudes that underpin almost every part of our lives. So it would be across the board education for journalists, and not just journalists who report on violence against women, but journalists who report on sport and politics and finance, because it's built into all of that reporting too, as we certainly saw with what happened with the Sydney Swans players who were accused of sexual assault and the way a lot of that was reported by sports journalists. It would need substantial education for adults, that we're assuming that if we just educate little boys and teenage boys, that then we can wait until those kids are in their 50s until we start dealing with sexual violence against older women. Like, we can wait 40 years for that, and I don't think we can. And again, don't get me wrong, I have huge respect for Chanel Contos and the advocacy that she's been putting forward, and I do think the Fix Our Feeds is a good plan. I just don't think it's the entire solution, and I think that Tanya Plibersek and Anthony Albanese know that. And I would want to hear more information about community-wide work that they're doing beyond just the duty of care and the Fix Our Feeds.
0: Author, gendered violence prevention advocate and PhD candidate Jane Gilmore, ending that report.
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0: A new documentary from a filmmaker in Perth delves deep into the impact of trauma on military service people. Invisible Injuries follows fellow Australian veteran Andy Firmo as he navigates life with PTSD, revealing the unseen impact of war on individuals, families and community. The Wire's contributor from RTRFM, Fiona Bartholomeus, spoke with Andy Firmo and film producer Kelly Bergsma to learn more.
3: I think after my own lived experience and the story of sort of coming out of a really bad spot at the time when my wife and I co-founded Invisible Injuries, one of the components was speaking out, and sort of it was a bit of a cathartic process to be able to share my story besides just doing talk therapy with my specialists, and to be able to go there and then find out what other people were sort of doing in their own self-care was the start of it. And when Kelly approached me to be able to create something with the documentary to really expand the reach and the message, after we spoke, it was a no-brainer for me to be able to hop on board and trust her with that process.
9: So Kelly, what drew you to Andy's story and want to make a documentary and bring Invisible Injuries to the screen?
10: So I grew up on an army base, and my dad served in the Dutch army for 35 years. So I've always seen both sides, and I've obviously seen my mum go through it as well, being on the home front. And as a child, I never really understood what army life did to a family and a family unit for that matter. And so when I grew up and I joined law enforcement myself, I saw yet another side. And then I became a director and a producer, and I wanted to tell a story that would impact, educate and raise awareness to as many people as possible about PTSD, mental health, but also life after service. So when I met Andy, heard his story, I thought this could help so many others either start their journey, continue their journey, or find a way through really dark times. And luckily Andy said yes.
9: Andy, what do you want audiences to understand around PTSD that they may not see from the outside?
3: So one of the first things I'd just like to be able to start off with is that the narrative of every veteran is broken isn't true, right? So there's veterans that serve and then go on to lead meaningful lives post-service. For those who struggle with mental health challenges and as well as well-being challenges, something for me and the messaging going out is it's not weak to go out and seek help. One of the things that's really difficult is to, especially from a military standpoint, is to be vulnerable. And when you're in that vulnerable state, people perceive that as weakness, but I don't think it is. I think it's a sign of strength to be able to go in, and we talk about teamwork in the military.
9: And are you able to tell us a little bit about how your military experience changed the way that you saw yourself, your relationships and your family life?
3: There's a lot that you sort of learn from the military experience, and it took me a long time to be able to really, post-military, bring that into like a more of a civilian way. But now I've taken all those learnings and then just made them fit for purpose in a civilian setting, let's say, if we're talking sort of military speak, in a civvy setting, and I've transitioned now from the military. It's been a long time since I've been out. But the way that we can do it is there's all these little things that you learn that are really big nuggets of gold, and a lot of them come from even having an ethos of your willingness to work, being of service to other people, and all those other really cool values that we have in the military, and then applying them in your own personal setting is one thing that's really been important to me.
9: Now, Kelly, I read that the film was kind of built and made over several years. Can you tell us a bit about the process of kind of putting this film together?
10: We made this film across roughly 2 years. There were bits and pieces that took a little longer than expected. We filmed part of this in the Netherlands. So part of the story is the international collaboration between armed forces. The Australians shared a base with the Dutch, and when Andy was serving in Afghanistan, happened to be that the Dutch base was part of their home in Afghanistan. So we made sure to include that, and we travelled to Canberra. We're very fortunate to have the Australian War Memorial on board and have us film inside there as well. I had the opportunity for Andy to sign his name on the wall. Wow. So all of these components added up to about 2 years. But I think when you create a documentary with such a serious subject, especially it being mental health, you have to do this in various stages to safeguard everyone.
0: Producer of Invisible Injuries, Kelly Bergsma, speaking with RTRFM's Fiona Bartholomeus. And unfortunately, that's the end of the show today. Thanks so much for listening, wherever you are in Australia. The Wire has been produced today with the great support of the Community Broadcasting Foundation and the Community Radio Network. You can check out all of our stories on our website at thewire.org.au and be sure to follow us on Facebook and LinkedIn. The Wire acknowledges the traditional custodians of the Turrbal and Yuggera countries where this program was produced. And we pay our respects to Aboriginal elders past, present and emerging. Today, The Wire came to you from 4ZZZ in Meanjin, Brisbane. I'm Mary-Kate Hannigan. As always, thank you so much for your company and we'll see you next time on The Wire.
11: Hey, I'm Beth. I host Friday Drive. And I love 2SER because of the killer music that we play that you don't hear anywhere else, the incredible stories that we share, and the beautiful people who tell them.

0: Hello and welcome. Thank you for joining me today. This is Final Draft. It is your half hour of books, writing and literary culture. Coming to you from the studios of 2SER in Sydney and across Australia on the Community Radio Network. My name's Andrew Popel. Today I am joined on the show by Gillian Haganis with her new short story collection, Common Places. We're going to start, I will acknowledge, here at Final Draft we record on the lands of the Darug and Gunungurra people. I pay my respects to the traditional owners, acknowledge their ongoing connection to their lands, acknowledge that it is unceded land. Today I have a short story collection. These are always so much fun, a mixed bag. Common Places looks at our lives in the suburbs, but through a lens. Perhaps you haven't considered exploring the dark, the unusual. This was so much fun to think so many of us grow up in the suburbs, so much fun to look at it from a different perspective. Common Places is a Queensland Literary Award winner, and Gillian has such an interesting perspective. So join me today. We are going to be diving deep into a space that we all think we know, from a perspective that maybe we don't. Common Places with Gillian Haganis. It's coming up today on Final Draft.
1: Hi, my name's Charlotte, and I was in a band called Telemetry Orchestra, and I was also in Clan Analog. 2SER have been amazing at supporting local acts like ours and playing our music, and also just having so many great DJs who were really passionate about really interesting, diverse music and local music. To be honest, I can't imagine a world without 2SER. We love you, 2SER.
0: You are tuned in to Final Draft, books, writing and literary culture, coming to you across Australia on the Community Radio Network. I'm your host, Andrew Popel, welcoming to the show Gillian Haganis. Gillian is one of the organisers of the Australian Short Story Festival. Her work has been shortlisted and longlisted for numerous awards, including the Burundara, Geelong, Neelima, Sydney and Peter Carey Short Story Awards. Common Places, the book we are going to be talking about today, won the Glendower Award for an Emerging Queensland Writer at the 2025 Queensland Literary Awards. It's her first collection of short fiction. And without any further ado, Gillian, welcome. It's so great to have you here.
2: Thank you so much for having me, Andrew.
0: Thank you. And thank you for taking me back to a place so many of us grow up in, the suburbs. But familiarity is not the same as understanding. Common Places dips beneath the surface of these familiar landscapes to uncover the moments and scenes only partially glimpsed and half remembered. It is a short story collection. It is often really hard to sum up a whole short story collection, so we're going to have to dive into it. Gillian, look, I remember growing up with suburban streets, you know, the local shops, a train station, a pattern that was repeated every few kilometres, which you got to notice if you went to school in a different suburb, you know, you'd kind of travel through it. It was also samey and I guess comforting until I left and found out this isn't the whole world. So I kind of guess the place to start is that personal experience that so many readers are going to go in with and ask, what was your suburban experience?
2: Yeah, great question. I grew up in the Adelaide suburbs. I live in Queensland now, but Adelaide is my hometown. It's where I've spent most of my life. I would describe myself as an extremely normal Australian, sort of, you know, middle class suburbanite. And like everybody else, I kind of move through these spaces, these suburban spaces that we have in Australia, thinking that that was all very normal and mundane, and everything that I was surrounded with was what everybody was surrounded with. And something that then happened when I was around 11 or 12 is my family moved to the United States for my dad's job. And I went over there and we settled into the suburbs there, and I realized how intensely different they were to the landscapes that I'd known in Australia. And I think I kind of fell into that thing that is really common with Australian writers. There's a bit of a mythology around we're only able to start to write about and conceive of Australia after we've moved away from it for a bit. And we get those other perspectives. I was talking to my friends in America about all of the things that I grew up with and having reactions of like, that's really weird. You realize that, right? Like, that's not normal. It's like, no, that's completely normal. So that kind of dissonance between what I had thought of as mundane and what other people from other countries thought was really weird was interesting to me. And then, yeah, I read an essay by Barbara Hanrahan, who is, of course, an Adelaide writer as well, called Weird Adelaide. And she was basically calling out all of those things that we think of in Adelaide as being normal, that actually, if you look at it even from a slightly different angle, they can start to become really weird and uncanny. And I guess that that's where the idea for this collection kind of started.
0: I so many thoughts so early in the conversation. I think one that jumped out at me, Gillian, you describing yourself as just a very normal Australian, and it strikes me we could walk down the street together were we not in like entirely separate parts of the country, stop 10 people, they would all describe themselves the same way despite being polar opposites. And it is such an interesting challenge. I think at the risk of getting political at this point in time, that so many people consider themselves to have this kind of like normative quality and see the other people who also feel the same way. And I think a really fun thing in the collection is you problematizing this idea of this is normal, this is typical, this is even kind of earthly.
2: Absolutely. I got a chance when I was sort of like a teenager. I took on a bunch of different like little part-time jobs, and they all were jobs like catering and birthday party hosting that took me around to a bunch of different suburbs in Adelaide. And so I spent a lot of time on the road traveling between suburbs. I spent a lot of time going into strangers' houses, and that kind of experience of seeing somebody else's space, the space that they think is normal from an outsider's perspective, coming in, noting what's the same about our experiences, what's different about our experiences, how even sort of like two suburbs over, the natural landscape can be completely different, like their backyards are wild or overgrown or a lot more deeply manicured than mine, and just having that comparison in order to be able to then take that back into the spaces that you know and look at it from a different, through a different lens, I suppose.
0: So I feel like at the moment, like in terms of media literacy, narrative literacy, we are becoming really used to the uncanny or imagining the uncanny at the heart of our everyday. Horror is booming at the moment, but so is true crime, kind of showing us our real world, but at its extremes. What do you think we're seeking out when we go to look at these familiar things with fresh eyes?
2: Oh, that's a really good question, and I don't know if I have an answer to that. Having written this entire collection, sort of doing that same thing, of seeking to look at spaces differently, I think as a writer from sort of like a creator's perspective, it's just a really fun exercise, and it makes writing really interesting. It's a bit of a challenge to be like, okay, let's go back into my childhood home now that I'm an adult. Let's go back into those memories and let's sort of like pay attention to the places that I didn't pay attention to before and look at it through different eyes, and see what that kind of reveals. And most often it wasn't something that it was revealing about myself, but more so about Australian society or the politics at the time, or just how weird it is to live in this kind of like massive island country where everything in the middle is empty and barren, and we're kind of huddled on the coastline like we're scared of something, and just kind of interrogate that feeling.
0: So you've talked there about going back, and I couldn't help but notice that many of the stories in the collection are told through or feature the viewpoint of children. I am really curious about going into that perspective, how it shapes the book, but I guess all of our views of these common places.
2: I think To begin with, I really love, as a writer, experimenting with voice. Whenever I get stuck with a story or an idea, and it just doesn't seem to be working, or I'm getting bored with it as I'm writing, quite often the way that I sort of work around that and shake it up a bit is to find a child somewhere in the story and to go into their perspective, because adopting that child's voice is a really fun writing exercise. And because children see the world so differently from us as adults, they're not as limited by the ideas of reality and what's real. That boundary between the real and unreal is a lot more blurry as a child. You're a lot more willing to accept that the ravine across the street is sentient. So it's going back into that child's perspective always starts for me as a bit of a writer's block exercise and ends up generating some really cool things. And obviously the only experience that I have to go off of when I try and adopt a child's perspective is my own. So in a way, I guess I'm stepping back and going back into my own voice.
0: This is a complete aside, but something that kind of it started to emerge as I read the collection, and then as we've been having this conversation, you mentioned the idea of a sentient ravine. And is it something that current generations of children are maybe losing, especially with the Australian property market these days? There aren't you can't you, it has to be a sentient ravine or maybe a ravenous tree, because there aren't abandoned houses on as many streets, now that everyone's a developer. Again, complete aside, but it is fun. It is fun the way we imagine into spaces and imagine that they might be imagining back into us. There's something about staring into the darkness.
2: Yeah, absolutely. And it comes back again to the tradition that we have in this country of, we have a really good Gothic tradition in our literature. We love a sort of outback noir, outback Gothic. And it's always about this idea of terra nullius, or the landscape that is actively seeking to try and reject you. It's a hostile landscape. It's that colonial mindset. And I like the idea of, being in the suburbs, and we are attempting to try and keep that hostile landscape at bay, and it's always pushing back against us and trying to reclaim its own spaces. I think that that's a really cool idea to explore as well. Like with all of these housing developments, like land's getting cleared daily for units and townhouses and all of that kind of stuff. What the land feels about that and what it tries to do to combat that.
0: Yeah, it strikes me at a sort of social level, at a national level, we have a lot of anger at things that won't change to suit us. And in a way, the suburbs are, in scare quotes, a triumph of changing to suit us. We have created a space, we have created an illusion that the world, the attainable world, the changeable world is there. And I again, a really lovely thing in the collection is you show us that might only be surface level.
2: Absolutely. We are conquerors, I suppose. We never lost that idea of, as human beings, we must conquer all. And yeah, you're absolutely right. The suburbs are sort of like our testament to, like, look, we're settled in this. There's an idea of, like, overseas, of the Aussie battler, of like, oh, look at all of the natural disasters that they deal with, and they're just like happily living in this space. They've managed to sort of like triumph over nature. But living in these spaces, seeing the bushfire get closer and closer is a very different experience to what it is, kind of what we try and portray to others on the outside as Australians.
0: Yes. I'm going to take us in a slightly different direction there, because I think we'll get too far away from the from commonplaces if we go down this track. Birds. We've all become bird lovers. I love how birds wind their way through the novel, from Sandpiper through the Year of the Birds. Is there anything you'd like to say, or are there any emotions you need to kind of work out with me through the birds?
2: I don't know what it is. I don't know what it is with the birds. I think, again, living in America and then coming back to Australia, the first thing I noticed each time we came back was how much bird noise there is and how much that's just like a standard
0: I don't
2: background.
0: know if you know this, Jillian. I only learned this recently. All songbirds originate from Australia. Like
2: Really?
0: I mean, ornithologists, please like check my exact framing of that. But yeah, it is something very unique, and I think it goes back to a much more ancient time than we're talking about right now. But it is a very unique feature of who we are, or I guess who we as animals and more than human animals.
2: Birds are just they're that thing that you don't realize is the constant background presence in our lives. And the year of the birds especially, I've dramatized it a little bit, but we had a thing in our primary school where the crows absolutely took over, and we had to be told to close our school bags because the crows kept stealing our lunches, and they were like these sentries that patrolled the schoolyard. So that story is only a little bit of an exaggeration from what actually happened. And also, like being in Queensland now, the crows there are so much bigger again. And I've had my lunch stolen by birds on campus at UQ at least 4 times now. It's a very hurried affair of hunching over my lunch to eat it quickly before the birds can descend.
0: I had questions. I was like, so what at UQ they make you put your bag in a little box outside the room that the crows can get? No, it's yeah, no.
2: In my primary
0: Excuse
2: school in Adelaide, our school bags were kept in cubbies outside, so.
0: I so Julian, I'm a speech pathologist outside of this, and I get to go into a lot of schools and

0: Papa Plover is very protective. And I just, the Year of the Birds, I know you meant to infuse with far more sort of somber dread, but I was just like, that sounds amazing.
1: Yeah. Even like the swooping magpies, I mean, yes, annoying, quite aggressive, a little bit scary, but like they're just doing their thing, you
0: Oh,
1: know? They're
0: yeah.
1: just trying to protect their young, and we're
0: Yeah.
1: trying to, you know, walk all over their territory.
0: Oh,
1: So
0: dads of Australia can learn a lot, you know?
1: yeah.
0: I love bird lovers. Bird lovers go and get common places. There is, though, outside of this, there is this darkness in some of the stories. You show us moments, possibly real, possibly imagined, possibly the kind of things that we just shy away from. Maybe in the news we might hear an "they were so quiet" type of byline. Is commonplace here, do you feel like commonplaces is inventing, or is it stripping back the veneer of things that we'd rather not see?
1: I think definitely the latter. And that's where the gothic kind of comes into it, because that's always what the gothic, no matter which iteration of it you're working with, has always done, is that kind of effort of unmasking. And the suburban gothic in particular, you know, I started reading a lot of American suburban gothic novels, and that is what they were doing. The American suburban gothic has a very different flavor because it relies on that idea of homogeneity, and it quite often will go inside people's houses, into those interstitial places like the basements and the attics, to be like, there's something dark in here that you can't see from the outside. What I think is really cool about what we can do with the Australian suburban Gothic is quite often our houses don't have those same spaces. That a lot of houses don't have basements or don't have attics. Queenslander style houses have the underneath of the house, but it's a different feeling. What is really cool about Australian suburban Gothic is that we can work a lot more from the outside as well. So even though we can see everything that's on the outside of the houses, the idea that there's still stuff that's hiding there that we refuse to look at, and as a suburban Gothic writer, making the reader look at that head on.
0: It's interesting. As you were speaking there, I thought a little bit about that idea of being outside, trusting the outside, looking from the outside is something that we rely on. It's probably at the heart of some of these stories too, that we can rely simply on what we see from the outside without delving in.
1: Yeah, absolutely. You know, you pass a house that has a bunch of hollowed out cars in the front yard, and the weeds are all overgrown, and you think you know exactly the type of person who lives inside that house. And the opposite is true for these big manicured lawns and massive hedges. And you think, oh, you know, despite the fact that these hedges are literally hiding the house behind them, I know that the person in there is reasonable, because look how neat their yard is, you know.
0: Also, I guess the idea that, you know, this person is a child or a certain member of the community, that we can just understand them.
1: Yeah, absolutely. Yeah, for sure. A big one for me was reading Robert Drew's Sharknet, which is about the Nedlands Monster, who was a serial killer who was terrorizing Western Australia, I think back in the 80s. And that idea of like people used to leave all of their houses unlocked, doors unlocked, used to sleep out on the porch, because like everybody trusted everybody else to not break in and to not kill people inside of their homes. And then that shift in the Western Australian suburbs and the suburbs of Perth after the Nedlands Monster, of like, actually, we can't trust anybody. And Robert Drew captured that feeling really well, of that kind of uncanny shift and how easily it kind of slips and slides from safety into danger.
0: Yeah, and very similar around, I guess, the idea of hitchhiking and the emerging sort of Ivan Milat and the crimes he committed. It was really interesting then. I wanted to next bring up the story in between here and Antarctica, where you show us how, when there is that sort of sense of darkness, someone out of place can become a focal point. And really interestingly, I think for themselves, I'm oversimplifying here because there is a lot more going on for that.

0: character, but I didn't particularly want to give anything away. It's a very fun story. But could you talk about that sense of grouping, how you see it operating in our suburbs, that sense of the internally and externally sort of valid person?
1: Yeah, that's a very good question. Yeah, you summarized it very well. With Between Here and Antarctica, it's loosely based on the Beaumont children here in Adelaide, who went missing from a beachside suburb, and nobody knew what happened to them. I think it's still a mystery that they've not quite solved, one of the biggest cold cases. And that idea of, like, when it happens, the not knowing is almost worse than knowing what happened, because now you're starting to look at everybody that you pass on the street as potentially the perpetrator of a violent crime. And we, as sort of white Australians, white middle class, we have a tendency to look at the people who are out of place or different from us first, before we start to look at the people who look like us and live like us, in terms of that suspicious eye, which is inherently problematic. But it's these kinds of situations that sort of reveal to us our own internal biases, and start to turn us into really unreasonable people too. And that idea of that just simmering tension, and what happens when you are the person who is looked at a little bit differently, like how must that feel?
0: Yeah. There's some really fascinating stuff you do. I wasn't quite sure how to characterize this, and I'm going to use a word that I hesitated with putting in the question, because it's used in a very particular way in a very particular story, but I think it applies across the board. So in Maya Is Our Store, it was a favorite of mine from the collection. You seem to be kind of vindicating. I see the look on your face. Does this relate to what we talked about off air? Is this not a favorite? But let's just do the question. In this, you were kind of vindicating an experience I think so many of us have had, but it was also deeply unsettling. My memory of, I haven't been into like a big super like shopping mall type thing like that for ages. It is one of the stories that explores ideas of haunting. And that's the word that I found a little bit tricky using. But can you talk about ideas of haunting in the novel as a phenomenon, like the phenomenon of haunting, but also I found them as kind of a proxy for memory?
1: Sorry, that little smile there when you brought up Maya Is Our Store is because I think that that's probably the best one in the collection. It's the one that everybody loves, no matter who they are. So, but yeah, I think that what people find interesting about this particular iteration of ghosts haunting the Gothic is that I use ghosts much less as an idea of history coming back, or somebody who has left us, who is now a ghost coming back to haunt us, and more as kind of a placeholder for all of the things that are difficult to articulate, feelings that are difficult to articulate, absences that we maybe don't realize affect us, the idea of what isn't there that we wish was there. So when I work with ghosts and I work with these ideas of haunting, it's not necessarily in the same way as what it typically would be, of the past coming back and erupting into the present, and more so, yeah, I guess to be able to have something that reveals to you something that you have been struggling with, that maybe you are trying to keep down. Maya Is Our Store was written far less introspectively as something like, for example, O, that uses ghosts in a similar way. Maya Is Our Store kind of began as a joke between my mother and I about, you know, our shopping experience at Maya and how infuriating it was that we couldn't find anybody to come help us with the thing that we needed help with. You know, whenever I work with ghosts, I think accidentally some kind of profound feeling comes up because I use them as a way to explore things that I didn't quite know I was struggling with.
0: We talked off air About some of the places my brain goes to when I'm looking at collections, be they poetry collections or short story collections. And we kind of had a bit of that conversation already. I don't want to revisit that so much as another thing that I'm always fascinated by short story collections. And I'll ask you this maybe as our parting question. Mm-hmm. Were there any, how do you know when it's a story of finite length? And are there any of the stories in the collection that, or worlds in the collection that you would revisit in a longer form?
1: That's a really good question. And I think that a lot of short story writers will tell you, yeah, I'd love to come back to this story or this world. And I hated that I was limited with my space. I love short fiction because it works so well to the way that my ideas happen and the way that I explore worlds. Most of the stories in this collection have ended exactly where they end in my brain as well. I can't tell you what the characters do after that because I've not, like, there's a reason why I stopped it there. There's only maybe one or two stories that used to be either longer or shorter that upon having a reader's eyes on it, they were like, I think that it's maybe not quite complete yet, or I think that maybe this is not necessary in this story and what you're actually trying to get at is here in this middle part. So this is why I really love short fiction, because I have so many ideas that bounce around and it allows me to sort of like get those out in a nice compact form and leave it at that.
0: Fascinating, fascinating. Well, we didn't quite, dear listener, get the reveal for what comes next. But, Julian, I've thoroughly loved Commonplaces. I'm looking forward to whatever comes next for you. I'm going to remind everyone, I am speaking with Julian Haganis. We are discussing her new short story collection. It is called Commonplaces. Julian, thank you so much for your time today.
1: Thank you so much, Andrew. I've had a lot of fun today.
2: 2SER acknowledges the custodians of the Gadigal and Darug lands from which we broadcast.
0: Final Draft is your guide to books, writing, and literary culture. Every single week, sit down with incredible Australian authors and discover their new works. Thank you again to Julian Haganis. Commonplaces is available now. If you love a good short story collection, this has definitely got something for you. My name's Andrew Popel. It's my great pleasure every single week to bring you this show. If you've missed anything today, the Final Draft podcast gives you full-length conversations at your fingertips. Dive deep into our archive of years of incredible Australian writing. As I said, I'm Andrew Popel. It's time for me to say goodbye. I'm off to read. I hope you are too. Happy reading. Bye for now.

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This is a weekly conversation with Indigenous knowledge holders showcasing all forms of Indigenous ingenuity. I'm your host, my name's Crystal DiNapoli. I am joined by the incredible, talented and very busy Alex Watts here on the panel. I'm very excited about today's show. So we have a fantastic guest. We also have a moment for reflection because this week has been Indigenous Literacy Day on Wednesday, the 2nd of September. And we certainly celebrated it in Sydney in style, but around the country as well. And so going to have a little bit of a shout out to that. But then we're going to speak with our special guest for today, and that is comedian Dane Simpson, who is currently on tour. So very excited to chat a bit about his current show and some of the themes included. But I guess there's some of our main sort of top of the show things. I would like to acknowledge that I am broadcasting out to you all from the unceded lands of the Woiwurrung people. I would like to acknowledge Wurundjeri's continued connection to these beautiful lands, skies and waterways, acknowledging their place as our first observers of country, our first scientists, and in Sydney got to acknowledge some Wurundjeri sky knowledge as well on stage, which was very, very cool. And I would like to pay my respects to the elders past and present. And so today's show, kick it off with some music. Remember that it is Radiothon. You can subscribe, you can donate, support your station. We're celebrating 50 years of RRR. It is also 50 years of NAIDOC this year too. And on Indigenuity, we're going to kick it off with some music. And we're starting off with Not Many by 3%.

Triple R.

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1: Now we are at the incredibly fun time of today's show where I get to speak to my special guest who is, quite a funny fella in his own right. We are going to be speaking with Dane Simpson. Now, Dane was a deadly funny national finalist in 2015 and since then it has been a fast rising trajectory for this Wagga-based comedian with a whirlwind of corporate gigs, tours and festival runs as both a solo artist and as part of Aborigilol. Dane has appeared on the Melbourne International Comedy Festival Gala, the opening night comedy all-stars super show, Channel 10's Have You Been Paying Attention, Get Cracking, and in feature film rom-com The Merger. He also produces the monthly Riverina Comedy Club and is a program producer to the Wagga Comedy Festival, and at the moment is incredibly busy because he is on his regional run of his current show, Always Was, Always Will Be Funny. Dane, welcome to Indigenuity.
2: Thank you very much for having me. What an introduction. I'm impressed with it. This is cool.
1: Hey, it's all your hard work. I'm so grateful that you've made time for us today. I know that you're sort of in between travel at the moment, but we're incredibly proud of your show. You're most of the way through it, but I'm getting ahead of myself.
2: Yeah.
1: I'm getting ahead of myself. I'll start off. I wanted to kick off, right? So you have a really interesting rise up. Could you tell us a bit about how you came to find comedy as your form of expression?
2: Well, it's all a part of my show that I'm turning around at the moment because it's been 10 years since I started, I started doing Deadly Funny. But how it all really came about is a comedian, Kevin Crepinieri. He's from South Australia, absolutely brilliant comic. Came to Wagga and then he was doing a tour in Outback New South Wales, and he grabbed me. I used to do all the techie stuff, and he's like, "Come with me on the tour and bring the speakers, bring all the microphones and things, and set up for me." And it's big yarns, big drives. And so we were just spinning yarns on the way. And he's like, "Do you want to open for me tonight?" And we're in a town called Narrabri. And I was like, "Yeah, cuz." In the car, I was like, "Yeah, cuz, I'll do that. That's madness." And I was full of confidence. The side of stage, I'm like, "Nah, bro, I'm not gonna." That's an insane thing. And he physically pushed me out on stage. Like, he just pushed me out. And I'm, eternally grateful that this experience came about, because that was 2015. And then it's just been this whirlwind for me. I live in Wagga Wagga, so it's crazy to be on these television shows. Like, that's insane.
1: No, I can imagine. I come from a country town as well, and your trajectory is just absurd. I can't believe that you're just sort of like Cinderella found, who's the shoe getter on stage, and you've done so well. That sounds like such a pressure cooker of a way of starting.
2: Yeah, and not only that, I was lucky enough to be involved with the Aboriginal Comedy All Stars, and at the time they were touring a national show, 76 gigs that year they did, and I was the opening act, and quickly refined my style and stuff with these guys. I'm cruising around the country with these incredible performers, and they're helping me find my own voice, and they're giving me like a mad. A real quick rundown and a mad crash course on comedy, but from people who have experience beyond, and they're also blackfellas, so I get to learn off people that know what I'm trying to say or know where I'm coming from.
1: So keep going.
2: That's insane. Yeah, no, that's it. That's amazing to me, and that really helped me figure out what I was trying to say and who I am. As a comedian.
1: That's kind of incredible. So with comedy, do you feel like you need to have a natural sort of knack for it? Or are there things that you can learn and study to make sure that, anyone can sort of try and pull something off on stage without getting that big comical hook sort of dragging them off?
2: Yeah, I reckon it's a bit of both. So I grew up spitting yarns, being silly and having a bit of fun. I didn't know that you could transfer that to a stage. But comedy is a little bit theatrical. There is a lot that needs to be thought about when you are performing, because you are on stage, you have got a mic, you do need lighting, you do need people to be paying attention so that they can hear the yarns, and the punchlines need to come with a little bit of theatrics and stuff. So you do need to learn that bit. But I feel like everyone's got a little bit of, like, comedian in them. Everyone spins a yarn, whether it be at Christmas time or whether you do it around the dinner table or even around the table at the pub or wherever you are. There's a yarn that everybody has in them that they tell over and over. And I feel like it's only a little bit of coaching that it takes to convert that to being on stage and becoming a comedian.
1: That's incredibly inspiring. I wonder if there are people listening out here who's getting ready for Christmas to be their debut around the family dinner table.
2: Exactly. I go to the pub in Wolga. There's this fella. He sits at the bar and at the Sporto, and there's this big pig's head above the ATM. And every time I draw money out, I turn around because the yarn is that old unk. He got that pig. He's the one that got the pig. And I ask him how he killed that pig, and every time he spins a different yarn. And they're always funny. One time he said that he used to be a scout leader and he took 4 scouts out and he gave them a teaspoon and they came back with the pig, which is the funniest story. But the most recent one is my favourite because I said, Unc, how'd you kill the pig? And he goes, oh, which one? And there's only one, so I already find that funny. And then he's like, oh, that one, oh, yeah, I had a gut full of OP rum that night, and he charged at me, and I burped on him, and he died. And it's these yarns, you know, that are so silly and so much fun. I grew up around them, and then now I get to spin them on stage and have people, you know, have a bit of a giggle.
1: And so you've done an incredible amount of shows around Australia over the last decade. Have you learned anything about, like, the way that, I guess, where the location, where you're performing, how your sort of jokes land? Like, do you have to sort of cater more to sort of regional areas or sort of, like, state-type humour?
2: Yeah, no, you're exactly right. So I feel like different states sort of have a little bit of a different style of humour. I'm lucky because I come from regional New South Wales, so I think that we're funny regardless. But I think Melbourne is a little bit more conscious of being respectful and being kind and nice to people. Sydney is a little bit sort of like everything goes, which is crazy. Brisbane, I don't really get political in my shows, but I did refer to Pauline, and some guy went, oi, careful. I was like, all right. She started it, but whatever.
1: That's so funny, oh my goodness. For anyone who's listening, we're having a chat with comedian Dane Simpson, who is currently incredibly busy. So you are actually heading towards the end of your current Victorian regional tour. Your show is called Always Was, Always Will Be Funny. Can you tell us what's the story behind the title? How's this show come together?
2: Yeah, well, it's just that because it's crazy. 10 years of doing comedy, so it's a real sort of a pool of all of my shows. I'm pulling out all of my favourite sort of yarns and silly stories and things that have happened along the way. Doing shows like Have You Been Paying Attention is just crazy to me. I think I grew up not expecting to be on television. It wasn't even a thought. Yeah. And to do, like, not only to be on TV, but to be on my favourite TV show was just crazy. And then The Amazing Race is something that we did recently. I took my dad with me, and we managed to get to India, which is just crazy. And dad being on TV is one of the funniest things I could have ever have imagined. This old black fella from Walgett walking around India is so funny, and all he wants to do is just sing songs and, like, dance with people. And I'm like, brah, we're in a race. Like, you've got to come with me, man. And he's like, nah, it's funny here. And then, yeah, he didn't want to run. He just wanted to have a dance and connect with everyone, which is probably the reason why we lost. But it still was the most incredible experience that I could have. And yeah, I even going to Edinburgh and you know, the Fringe and stuff over there, this is a wild and crazy world to me. It genuinely feels like Narnia sometimes, and that's because I live, you know, in my mob coming from Wagga, but I live in Wagga Wagga, so even Wagga's a big city compared to sort of where my mob come from.
1: Yeah, no, it's incredible, incredible journey and trajectory for you, and to be able to share it with your dad as well on that stage, I think that's kind of iconic. You're jogging my memory now, actually, that you say that. But how wonderful to have made it to India despite the sort of lack of competitive ambition in certain ways.
2: Yeah, exactly. And one of the funniest things is he was over it by the time that we actually got eliminated from the race, and you could tell because the host of the show said, "Oh, you boys are eliminated," and Dad went, "Good."
1: So I can see how you got some inspiration for your show. So family is like a pretty big theme for you within Always Was, Always Will Be Funny. Can you tell us about some of the family members or characters we might sort of be meeting through your jokes?
2: Yeah, Dad plays a heavy role just because he's an absolute idiot, and I find his takes on the world to be so funny. I don't do a lot of jokes about my mum because I'm scared she'll flog me. She's a strong, independent, powerful Aboriginal woman from Queensland, and you don't sort of muck around with her. My dad's very silly and fun, and my brother is a very staunch man. And, you know, he's got all these tats and stuff all over him, and he's just, like, he's a strong but a beautiful, intelligent, incredible man. And I just find all of these characters coming into play, and in this past 10 years, it's just been this whirlwind in my professional life, but also personally. I got married, and all of them coming to my wedding and playing and absolutely just living their role of who they are at my wedding was just, it's just a crazy story. And I talk about it in the show, but Dad walks down the aisle with beers and I'm like, "Why are you doing this, mate?" My wife even said, I knew he was going to get up to no good, but I couldn't help but laugh when I seen him walking down the aisle with just some beers. So there was no reason for him to do it. He went home, got some beers, and just walked down the aisle. Like, we didn't plan this. He just did it. And all of them playing their roles of who they are is crazy in my life. And I love all of my family. And I think that's probably why they feature heavily, is because they mean so much to me.
1: Yeah, you can definitely tell that too. It's great you have, you know, local inspiration from your family. I can easily imagine my family are full of characters as well. But the love and admiration is certainly present. And it's beautiful. It's come into a great show. You still have a few shows coming up next weekend in Victoria. So you have on Thursday, you are going to be in Portland, the Portland Arts Centre. Friday, you're going to be in Warrnambool at the Lighthouse Theatre. Saturday, you're going to be in Drysdale, Ballerine Arts Centre. Do you have more shows? Like, what's on the horizon after next week that people might be able to keep an eye out for?
2: We're going to be heading to Queensland. Keep an eye out on my socials for that. And on top of that too, the socials have just been going absolutely ballistic. So on my Instagram and stuff, the videos, we've gotten 150 million views in the past 8 months.
1: Wow.
2: I'm a dad now. I've got a 2-year-old at home, and like, I just film a lot of content with him. It's almost like this new generation of, it's so strange. I pick on my dad a lot, and I'm like, he's an idiot. And then I became a dad myself, and I'm sort of reflecting back on my dad, and I'm like, actually, he was just trying his best. I get what he's trying to do. I'm now the idiot, and I film a lot of this stuff, and yeah, I feel like people are connecting, which is awesome. That's so crazy that, you know, a black fella from Wagga Wagga is connecting with people from the other side of the world just by being, you know, a dad.
1: Yeah, no, you should be so proud of yourself, and I'm sure your community are incredibly proud of you too. It sort of reminds me of some advice I got from a scientist who's on like TikTok and stuff, who we love here, Kirsten Banks. She said, you know, with that younger generation, particularly Gen Z, you know, their most used search engine is not Google, it is TikTok. And so she says, you know, if you want to connect with people of that generation, you have to go to them. And so I think it makes sense. You're taking off and doing so well online. You're just finding sort of where, I guess, the next gen like to hang out, you know, and for some of them it's in their rooms, it's on their phone, and that's the way they connect around the world.
2: Yeah, absolutely. And yeah, I'm not like sort of huge into social media scrolling and stuff myself, but I understand that that's where the people are, and yeah, I love trying to connect with people that aren't you know, of my age bracket or where I come from. And so I think that that's so cool. As people, we can do that. That's insane to me. So, yeah, using these platforms to do that is just makes me feel really cool to make people laugh. Doesn't matter who you are.
1: So that actually brings me, so, and for any of our listeners who are tuning in, we're chatting with comedian Dane Simpson, Wagga Wagga comedian, currently on a Victorian regional tour, but is certainly reaching across the globe and has been up to some incredible adventures. Now, you're talking about being online. I am aware of your little cult hit during lockdown of Servo Bingo. Could you maybe tell us a little bit about what that was?
2: Yeah, okay. Obviously, yeah, everybody was in lockdown and there's a pub in, well, there still is a pub in Wagga, and it's the brewery, and there's a big window at the front of it, and across the window is there's a servo across the road, and we just set ourselves up in front of this window and with a camera, and we handed out bingo sheets. We came up with about 30 different things that could happen at the servo, like a ute could turn up, a red car, green car, blue car, whatever. And we gave out these bingo sheets, and just from people's homes, we went live. And then if you got as the cars turned up, we marked them off the bingo sheet. It became a huge cult hit. We ended up having thousands of people streaming our stupid little thing on a Tuesday. And it was just, I think it was just that live form of entertainment that we sort of weren't getting. But we were connecting via like social media stuff. And then we would just give out prizes, but the prizes meant nothing. They were realistically just you can come down and get a coffee from the brewery in the mornings. I think that was allowed at that time. But it didn't matter what it was. The prize didn't matter. It was more just having a laugh and being silly and watching this servo. And just because there were some things that were rare, like we did have like a police car could turn up, and if a police turned up, people got excited. But the number one thing that people lost their minds was when a dog was in the back of a ute. That was crazy. People were like, "Yes, here we go," which is so funny to me. And people still bring this up to me.
1: Yeah, I can see how you made your mark, especially in a time where I think a lot of us were particularly bored and looking inward. You gave a bit of community connection in that way, and it's lovely to see, you know, that radiant light that you are taking off in all your shows, around all of your opportunities and the globe. We're really excited to keep seeing what you do next, Dane. For our listeners, how can they find you best if they want to see your upcoming shows or find any news about your next movements? What is your Instagram?
2: Yeah, please. Find me on Instagram. It's the Dane Simpson. Or you can go, or any other social medias, obviously, Facebook and TikTok. And, just go to my website as well, danesimpson.com.au. Give it a like. I promise you there'll be some silly and fun stuff there. And if you do see me around, get a photo. I love it. And then post it. It's cool.
1: Well, it sounds incredibly deserving. The trajectory you're on, how much you appreciate it. It's so great to hear your excitement for the path that you're on. And for anyone, remember, in Portland, in Warrnambool, in Drysdale, there's some shows next weekend. And keep your eyes open for more moments in future, particularly those of you up in Queensland. Dane, good luck with the rest of your travel. Thank you so much for your time today. And I look forward to chatting to you again in future.
2: Awesome. Thank you so much.

0: Ladies and gentlemen, if you'll take your seats, please. Our tour of the moon's famous Sea of Tranquility is about to begin.
1: Equation-wise, the first thing to do is to consider time as officially ended. We work on the other side of time.

Yes, yes. To SCR 107.3. You're tuned into The Shadows of Tomorrow. It's Monday night, Sydney. The season is changing. We've got some warm weather early this week. And very excited to be back in Australia. As of last Friday, landed back in Sydney from the United Kingdom. A little jaunt in the Northern Hemisphere for their last part of summer. It's a really great trip. Excited to be back. Got a lot of music to share that I picked up along the way on that little trip. Got a lot of records that I picked up from the Honest John's record store, which is a fantastic record store and label operating out of London, famous for releasing great African music and music across a whole bunch of genres. It was a bit of a treat to be in that store, just flicking through all the different records. Kicked off the show with music from a label that is new to me, Numero, and the track is Music for Gymnastics by Jordan De La Sierra. It was a fantastic trip of international music, including that great set from Arta Verikai at the We Out Here Festival. Some more Brazilian music underneath this. This track is from Mario Rio Silva, and the album is called Stories from Another Time, 1982 to 1988. Some great years. We've got a whole bunch of music to play for you in the show, including a new release from Erykah Badu and The Alchemist. I'm going to take you in a few different directions. Interstellar Travel, Prize in the Studio Solo. We should be back in Sophie and Prize together next week, so stay tuned and bliss out.

0: harmony. Activate that ancestral power within. Divine gifted third eye open, you're unstoppable, yeah? It's time to be the light and magic you seek without an ounce of hesitation or apology, yeah?
1: The Atomic Dog welcomes you, funky people. God's brightest stars, the Dogo. People of the sun, I'm Sirius B. Sirius has a heart attack. Sirius has a stroke between her knees. Knowledge, wisdom, and understanding that you're a bad mama, or shut your mouth. Let not my air, we've given them enough. The mothership is in rotation, evolution, expansion, baby. Blast off, expand your mind, expand your view, and you'll see the wizard behind the curtain. There's nothing more than a fragile, fearful mortal. Follow the stars.
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Yes, yes. 2SEL on SM.3. On the top there, music from Rhapsody, that track OMG, Love to Sun Ra, followed by Kuroko and that track Da Do Da. That was the Chrome remix. And underneath this, new music from Erykah Badu and The Alchemist. This track is What the People Say. We're going to get into it. We're going to play a bit more Erykah and Alchemist later in the show. Stay tuned.

Yes, yes. To SCR 107.3, the show is The Shadows of Tomorrow. Prior's back in the studio from an extended trip overseas in the United Kingdom. And one of the big events that really stood out for me was the Notting Hill Carnival. This is the second time that I've attended that carnival. This year, I believe, was the 60th anniversary. Started in the 1960s, grew out of London's Caribbean community as a celebration of that culture and the music and the resistance in the face of racial tension in the community. Amazing carnival. I think 100,000 plus people in the streets, different sound systems representing different cultures, lots of great food, lots of music. And had a really good time. It was a little overcast on the first day, but the sun was shining on the second day and everybody was getting into the vibe. I am thinking back to the jerk chicken that I had on the first and second day, trying different stalls from different vendors, the different spice mixes that come together, not just the food, but the music as well. Kind of doing a little dedication here to some of that music. This is a compilation from Studio One called From the Vaults, and I played a track from Dread Oppression, and the track was The Melodies, and underneath this track is Sleeping Trees. It's the disco mix from The Saints. So lots of reggae dub music being represented at Carnival. And one stage that I keep getting drawn back to every year that I go is Abishanti, who is a excellent reggae dub DJ from Jamaica, who plays from the start of the day to the end of the day on both days and really takes the listeners on a voyage. It was a nice thing to see at the airport, actually. People wearing the Abishanti t-shirt. So it shows how the influence he has throughout the world, listeners. You're tuned into 2SER 107.3. The show is The Shadows of Tomorrow.

0: Hi, I'm Lachlan, and I work and volunteer at 2SER, and I do a show on Fridays called Mighty Real. The two things I love the most about 2SER are the people and the music.
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to SCR107.3. Prez in the studio, playing some records from a record store, Honest John's in London. Such a great record store. And one of the things that I love about good record stores is the people that run it have such a deep wisdom and knowledge of music. And you can take the opportunity to ask them to recommend music that they would think that you like. And that last track was from a band called Pyramid. The guy running the store figured out that I was from Australia and said, you need to pick up this record and bring it back to Australia. Australian jazz group Pyramid from the 1980s. Just reading off the back that their opinions that they were the leading jazz musicians of the time, the leading modern jazz quartet. Really keen to listen to more of that album from Pyramid. That track that we played was, I think, Universal Suite. No, it was From the Symphony of Life in the Basement. Yes, yes, 2SCR107.3. Playing some new music now from UK Collective, Ezra Collective, and their track Don't Worry. It's from their new album, Here Because of Hope, and they're going to be in the country, I think, in a couple of weeks. It's great to be seeing the jazz movement growing and evolving in the United Kingdom. Some of that coming through in our local scenes. Ezra Collective, quite prolific in terms of their output. Big shout outs to all the listeners. We've got some messages coming through, so big thanks to everyone that listens to 2SER on a Monday night. Hope you're enjoying the tunes. Got a whole bunch more to play, to share. And keep those messages coming through. We really can feel the love. Let's warm up and get ready for a great spring and summer season. 2SER 107.3.

Dimethyl tryptamine, make a man dream. Ozempic and promethazine, make a man lean. Mars daddy jet lag, make a bitch real mean. Turn into a meme, make a big scene. Broadcast it on the whole block live from the black box. Phone call, liberation or entrapment. Mercury in retrograde, at midnight all was well. But suddenly the box became engulfed with a beam of light. Somebody get some pussies tonight.

0: Yeah. This black box need a black ox. This black box is crack rocks, coded and COVID sponsored and hosted. Like check in the yes box on a love letter, they go together. Black box. Like Snoopy and Woodstock, they flew around. Never found black box when the plane went down. Ooh, codified and codeine. Them niggas famous now. Same niggas shame us now. Black box is a dark place with no face. Thief in the night, no trace. Moving too fast in the slow pace. Back in the past, it was no race. Back up that ass, shake it fast with no pace.
1: Cause you a fine motherfucker, won't you?
0: Yeah, black box could be a place of life and death, but outside in the air is where the portal is. Khadijah and Harriet on a golden chariot, flying high 9 ETH above the Dipper, while you greasing clippers, pleasing strippers. But if you need it quicker, weed and liquor, live on TikTok, blasted on the black.

to SDR 107.3. It's great to hear some new music coming out from this artist, Bonobo. I'm going to play a couple of tracks from him, from his new album, Distance and Static. This track is Uncasually from Bonobo.

Yes, yes. Kamala Williams, live at Flesh and Bone Studios. Digging that. I was listening to an interview with Kamala Williams, and he was talking about being a teenager. And just really practicing, leaning into his art. I think it extended to like 7 or 8 hours of practice every day, to the point where his mum came into his room and asked him, "Son, are you sad?" And he was just like, "No, I'm just leaning into this album, this jazz album I'm listening to." Whoever's seen Kamal practice his craft, play a show, you can see the output of all that hard work. Yeah, 2SER 107.3. Underneath this, music from Bazooba Joe, featuring the one and only New Zealand King Joe Dookie and U Brown. This track is Take It Slow. 2SER 107.3. Hope you're enjoying the show. Big thanks to everyone tuned in.

Yes, yes. Really feeling the vibe from all the messages coming through the different channels. I want to make a big shout out to Submusia at Somaland Labs. Hopefully I got that right. Somaland Labs. You can check them out on Instagram. Big shout outs, man. Really digging that Trojan reference. We're going to take the show to Ethiopia. This track is from Troy Kingy, and the track is Ethiopia.

0: 2SER acknowledges the custodians of the Gadigal and Darug lands from which we broadcast.
1: 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I am from 2SER 107.3 FM Wednesday Daily. 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
2: 2SER 107.3, the show is The Shadows of Tomorrow. Want to put some attention on event that's happening this Saturday, 19th of September, from 7 p.m. to 11 p.m. It's Hugh B and Set One, and it's their album release of their new album, Nah Maybe. We know much about Set One. Got a great opportunity to see him in London while I was over there. He's been collaborating with Hugh B, also another great Sydney artist, for a while now. Really excited to see this event and also hear some of the new music. I'm going to play some new music from Hugh B. He's got also another album out called Ordinary Bad Man. I'm going to play the top first track off that. It's called Crush. We're going to play another track from that as well. It's the Ordinary Bad Man release from Hugh B. You're tuned into 2SER 107.3.

wasn't planned. But since we took so long to get started, we feel like we owe y'all something.

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1: Yeah, boot it.
2: Rougher than the texture, rougher than the texture. Players won't get fucked, I'm that fly shit expert. 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Players won't

0: I know that man.
1: Yes, yes, 2SEL 107.3. The show is Shadows of Tomorrow. Glad to be back in the studio from a long jaunt in the Northern Hemisphere. One of the releases that I had in my headphones as I was travelling in the tube in London was this new release from Erykah Badu and Alchemist. Great to see two talented people come together to do a collaboration. Two different musical universes coming and melding together into something completely new. This is one track that really resonated with me. Really, I was sitting on the tube, like really vibing to this. It features Earl Sweatshirt, and I really dig the second part of the song with Erykah. Just really getting into that gospel soul clap vibe. Coming up to the end of the show, I've got a few more tracks to play. Big thanks to all the listeners, old and new. Hopefully we see Sophie back in the studio next week. It's going to be great. Good reunion. So stay tuned every week, Monday, 8 p.m. to 10 p.m. Shadows of Tomorrow.

0: feature album this week on 2SER is My Story by Warren Mason. The debut solo studio record from the emerging Uwallaraay folk musician explores scars and catharsis through deep, immersive storytelling of the past and present. My Story by Warren Mason, the feature album all this week on 2SER 107.3.
1: Hey, I'm Zachary Forrester. I host Noiseworks on Saturday nights, and I love everything 2SER has done for the local music community and for being such a great place for anyone to get involved.

Jim Ritchie here from When the Levy Breaks. 2SER, what does it mean to me? Well, there's the really obvious things like the music isn't run by an algorithm, the talk content isn't dictated by popularism, but mostly, and most importantly, they let me on the radio. Well, no, it's the chance to let the breadth of wonderful music without the constraints of people saying, that's too old, that's too new, that's too commercial, that's too weird. I love 2SER.

Hey, this is Mark here from Buzz Call. I'm a music producer and touring artist. 2SER means the world to me, and I'm sure it does to many others, those who are passionate about music and art from all different realms. 2SER has been a huge supporter of my work, and I hold so much respect for everything they do for the Sydney and Australian arts community.

Hi, I'm Nikki Fashion. I'm one of the co-stars of Gay Waves, and we love it here at Gay Waves because 2SER, our parent station, is so inclusive and so community-minded. We just love it, and let's face it, they let me talk.

0: Studios Parts Galaxy. It's a little program that plays unconventional music, music from faraway places, zones that take you to beautiful places in your mind. That's what I attempt to do. I'm Paul Gough. I hope you'll join me next Monday after 10. Have a safe week, and I look forward to your company then.
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Hi, I'm Andrew Popel, and I produce and present Final Draft on 2SER. I love 2SER because Australian books, writing, and literary culture live at 2SER. 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

Substacle, sub-subcon, sub-substack, sub-basement, Chief's company, sub-3D, fuck, house is not a home, the dream, house is not a home.

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1: Hi, I'm Ben. I'm a volunteer for the Wednesday Drive here at 2SER, and I love 2SER because of the people I get to meet, the stories I get to make, and the music.

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Hi, I'm Andrew Popel, and I produce and present Final Draft on 2SER. I love 2SER because Australian books, writing, and literary culture live at 2SER. 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And supporting independent storytelling, literature, and our arts is so very important.

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I walk down the street. 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

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During COVID, partners could visit each other, but friends couldn't.

Hi, I'm Noah. I am a producer on Friday Drive. I host our segment Village Idiom. I get to talk about history and etymology and all the nerdy things that I adore. I love it here at 2SER. I have made a ton of friends. I study journalism. I get a ton of real-world experience. And yeah, it's great here. 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

Hi, I'm Nikki Fashion. I'm one of the co-stars of Gay Waves, and we love it here at Gay Waves because 2SER, our parent station, is so inclusive and so community-minded. We just love it, and let's face it, they let me talk.

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Hi, I'm Evan from Celluloid Dreams, Wednesday nights at 7:30, where film nerds rule. I love 2SER for the music, the community, and the voices you won't hear anywhere else.

Welcome to Off the Record. I'm Brian Wise. Thank you very much for joining me on the program this week, where we continue our conversation with Elizabeth Cook, Nashville-based songwriter who's just released the album Great Television. You would have heard part one of that interview last week on the program. There are some pretty heavy subjects in the lyrics, and this week, to start the program, we continue our conversation with Elizabeth about some of the songs in the album and what they mean. First of all, we'll hear a track from the album. This is In Your Veins, and then we'll talk to Elizabeth Cook about Great Television.

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1: Another example of the songs that are really meaningful is that Girls of Atomic City, which, mm-hmm. you know, you see the title and you think, what's this about? Tell us the story behind that.
0: Yeah, that's that song came from learning about a book by the same title by an author named Denise Kiernan. I think I'm saying that right. I hope that I am. And I had no idea that during World War II, that young girls just out of high school were recruited by the U.S. government for a secret project. So if you're thinking about the 40s and all the young men being off fighting, or on their way to fight somewhere, that's kind of who was left for the workforce. And I know they went to work in many different facets. But for a girl that's 20 years old in late 1930s, early 1940s, to basically go away from home completely alone, make to some location that on to work on a project that they're not being told what it's going to be, just to help in the war, help with the war effort. And they're going to make their own money and live relatively independently. That's really remarkable to me. So not only were these young girls extremely capable, given opportunity, breaking through the cultural infrastructure of the moment, but they did in fact help build the weapon that would end the war. You know, the Calutron girls were a specific set of the Girls of Atomic City, but there were nurses, there were teachers, there were girls that helped, you know, that were administrative help to some of the big generals and officers and scientists that were coming in out of town with mysterious briefcases. Quite amazing that whole story to me. I was like, wow, how wild and exciting would that be to be in that time, at that age, to go work on something that important, and just the opportunity to live that way, where the only ticket out of town or out of the house was just to get married. That was pretty much it.
1: Yeah. Was there a film about those women, I think, at some stage? I can't quite remember. I know there was a film about women who are involved in that during the Second World War. Anyway, I should have looked it up now that it's just prompted my memory.
0: Yeah, well, I not that I know specifically. I would love it if there was, and I would love to. And it's been proposed that I consider creating a musical around it, which I would love to do. I think that would be so fascinating. Because the whole story, I mean, really starting from, was it 1914 when the man, Joseph Hendricks, I think was his name, prophesied the whole thing? He laid on the forest floor in Oak Ridge, Tennessee for 40 days and 40 nights. He was told by a voice to do this and he would be shown the future of that land. And he completely did that. He didn't know specifics about, he knew there would be a war involved and he didn't know like what they would be doing there, but he knew where certain bridges would be, where certain, like, you know, where there would be a railroad crossing or a tunnel by a creek. He saw the layout of the town that would become Oak Ridge and documented it. So it really is pretty remarkable what happened there, and a lot to explore.
1: Good luck with writing that musical. That'll take
0: Thank
1: you a
0: while. I know. I told my team, I was like, well, I need to be like paid to take 2 years off to do nothing but rabbit hole and research and put all that together. But that sure does sound fun to me.

0: This is Elizabeth Cook, and you're listening to Off the Record.
1: In a similar vein, you've got a song about an explosion at a Georgia chemical plant. Mm-hmm. We're talking about some pretty heavy subjects here. Can you talk about that one?
0: Yes. And again, you know, I think that the overriding theme is like forgotten women, or just shining a light on women, whether it's the girl in 19th Nervous Breakdown or the girls at Atomic City or the women that died at this chemical plant in Southeast Georgia, 1971, Thiokol. It was the only place in town that would hire black women. So they were able to get jobs at this factory building these tripwires, which of course is rife with explosive materials everywhere. There were fires regularly. That was a normal course of throughout the course of a normal day. They would have multiple fires break out. But there was a misclassification of how certain things were to be stored. And so they were doing everything how they were supposed to be doing it. It was just they had some misinformation. Somebody who was responsible for storing some of the materials they were using to build these tripwires. And a horrible explosion happened. And at that time, 911 didn't exist. Ambulances only belonged to the funeral home. So there was a white funeral home and a black funeral home. Mm-hmm. So when this explosion happens, leaving 30 people dead in a tiny town, so quite a dent into their population, mostly black women who were really feeling good effects from having this opportunity. You know, they were able to make money. They were able to buy a house and a car and, you know, buy their kids' school clothes. It was really, just like with the girls of Atomic City, it was really amazing that they were having this opportunity. But then there was drastic and deadly fallout from it. Thiokol would go on to have a role in the Space Shuttle Challenger explosion as well. But it seems that their story has been largely overlooked by history, which is a problem for me. So I wanted to write a song for them so that they didn't feel as forgotten.
1: Well, this is an ongoing theme on the album, obviously. So what was it that inspired you in this album to explore the theme of forgotten women?
0: I think it's fear of becoming one myself.
1: Yeah. Really?
0: Yeah. I mean, it's like a woman getting to a certain age that has accomplished things and created things that are seemingly of value. And I think that I did not go into it thinking that. It's literally only through the course of doing press and having conversations like this one that I've even realized that. when the song, something comes to me and I'm inspired to explore it and write a song about it, I'm not thinking of some overarching theme I'm trying to accomplish. That usually gets figured out later. So I think that is part of it. It's not out of, protesting or finger wagging or anger or anything like that. It's out of like a spirit of love and remembrance and celebration.
1: It's hard to imagine that someone who's been on the Grand Ole Opry 400 times would be ever forgotten, though.
0: Well, everybody's going to be forgotten eventually.
1: So, yeah, well, yeah.
0: You know, so that's okay. But I think that, I like to try and, use the music and the muse and the inspiration to shine a light where I'm inspired to shine a light. And I hope that, you know, on deeper levels, it's something that's intriguing and interesting and conjures thoughtfulness and empathy from people. But at the end of the day, also is just a piece of music that people can enjoy. Doesn't have to be anything beyond that either. That music is a service at that level as well. So that's what I really wanted to accomplish.
2: Yeah, the suit up. Gas mask and all that. The only thing comes to my mind, like I was telling Jada, we used to have a good time out here. Just like one big happy family. You work 6 hours, then come up, you had the change house right over there. Take a shower, put on our clothes, go home, and party the rest of the day.

0: This is Elizabeth Cook, and you're listening to Off the Record.
1: Well, I mean, there are some songs there that people are going to be talking about for a long time, aren't there? And conversation starters, and maybe prompt, you know, people to think carefully about this, the subject.
0: Yeah, it's just interesting to me. I mean, I'm just interested. I'm interested in history, especially with how rapidly things are changing. And I think there's more and more nostalgia for how it used to be and things that happened in the past that really happened that weren't just conjured up on the internet by a robot. So that just makes it more and more enthralling to me and hopefully to other people that want to hear it and want to think about these things and are just interested.
1: Well, things happen. You're right. Things happen so fast. Things sort of, you know, one of the things that I find annoying is that, you know, I'll discover an album from, you know, 2 or 3 years ago that I've completely overlooked. And I'm like, how did I miss this? You know, because there's such a flood of information about everything. And, you know, we are flooded and then we sort of move on to something else, don't we? Or the news does. Yeah.
0: Yeah. Oh, totally. Yeah. It's such a rapid pace. But you find, I mean, my solace is to find somewhere to dig in and stay there. So when I get to write a song about something, interested in writing a song about something.

0: paced where you don't feel like you can really absorb anything enough to find any meaning, anything. So everything just loses meaning because it's just flying by.
1: Hey, on the other hand, Elizabeth, a song like Razor Wall, yeah, finds you with, I think Evan Falca joined you for a duet, which is a story of a different kind in the lyrics there, isn't it? Much more personal.
0: Yes. There's also a lot, some personal, songs on there in the love and relationship department. And yeah, that is one just about having a really fiercely loyal love and sticking with your man in trying times.
1: Right. Well, listen, thank you for spending so much time with me. It's a really great album. I hope it does really,
0: Thanks.
1: really well for you. And
0: Well, thank you for help shining your light on it. That certainly helps, so I appreciate it.
1: great. Thanks. And all the best, and all the best on the tour. And yeah, as I said, I hope the album does really well for you because it's really terrific.
0: Thank you, Brian. I appreciate
1: Thanks.
0: you a lot. Thanks a lot.
1: Thanks.
0: Bye
1: Thanks.
0: bye.
1: Bye.

Elizabeth Cook from her album Great Television. Seems to be a contradiction in terms, doesn't it? A song called Razor Wire Wall, and Elizabeth was our special guest on Off the Record this week, as she was last week as well. And the other tracks we heard during part two of our interview, Thea Cole, Tripwire, The Girls of Atomic City, fascinating story there, and In Your Veins, all from that album, Great Television. Hope you enjoyed our interview. Hope you enjoyed the music from Elizabeth's album. Well, let's continue with some more music, another new release from a gentleman that I'm going to be talking to in the next couple of weeks, and I'll be airing that for you on Off the Record. His name is Buddy Miller. He is a Nashville legend. His new album is due

from her recently released album In the Hour of Chaos, that's Alison Russell, helped out by Norah Jones on that track, Really Real. And prior to that, Richard Thompson, from his forthcoming new album, Hippies, Thugs and Heroes, Cocaine Walking, Booze Talking. Hopefully I'll get to talk to Richard in the next couple of weeks about the new album. And we started off that bracket with Buddy Miller, who you'll be hearing on the show over the next week or so as well, from his self-titled album, his first solo album in a number of years, and that's his version of the song, As Long As I Have You. You're listening to Off The Record. A couple more tracks for you to go out with. And before we go out, first of all, from Josh Rouse, who I spoke to last week, and I'll be bringing you that interview also over the next few weeks. Museums and Women is the name of Josh's latest album. We're going to hear the song Spring. And then from local artist Martin Frawley, son of Morris, he's got an album of very eclectically chosen cover versions. Maybe this one not so much, but it's a great song. It's originally done by The Faces, Ooh La La, and Martin does it on his album Homework. First of all, here's Josh Rouse.

I reckon that's a great version of the Faces song Ooh La La by Martin Frawley from the album Homework. You can find that on Bandcamp. A very eclectic choice of songs. Songs from people such as Johnny Thunders, Lou Reed, PJ Harvey, The Clean, and others. And I think you'll find it very interesting. Some of them performed rather well, like that one there. And before that, Josh Rouse from his latest album, Museums and Women, the song Spring. I'm going to leave you with a track from guitarist Julian Large, who has recently been noted for playing with Bob Dylan on a number of gigs over the last few months. He began his Australian tour, his first Australian tour, on September the 11th at the Adelaide Festival Centre. He played in Hobart on September the 12th, and he'll be in Melbourne on the 13th and 14th, and then heading off to Canberra on the 16th before making it to Sydney on the 17th at the City Recital Hall and the 18th at Byron, the Byron Theatre in Byron Bay, and then Brisbane on the 19th. So I hope you get a chance to see him. And after that, he's heading off to Eric Clapton's Crossroads Guitar Festival. Here's a track from Julian's album, Scenes from Above, on which he's helped out by a number of other musicians, including John Medeski from Medeski, Martin & Wood, Jorge Roda and Kenny Wallison. Talking Drum is the tune that we're going to hear from Julian Large. And hopefully, as I said, if you're a guitar fan, you will have seen him or will get to see him on his Australian tour. Hope you've enjoyed the music on Off the Record this week. I'll be back again at the same time next week on the satellite network of the Community Broadcasting Association of Australia, supported by the Community Broadcasting Foundation. Have a great week.

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3: The greatest threat to the reef, by far, is climate change.
2: Today we delve into the critical state of the Great Barrier Reef through the lens of Tony Fonts, president of the Whitsunday Conservation Council and a veteran diver with 45 years of immersive experience.
4: Tony, what country are you on? I'm in Lismore on Widjibal Wyabal country, Bunjalung Nation. How about you?
3: Naro country, the sea people of the Whitsundays.
4: The sea people of the Whitsundays. And I'd like to pay my respects to all the elders, past, present, and any First Nation people out there listening today. I passed on my respects. Tony, tell us a bit about your background, or maybe I should call it underwater ground.
3: Yeah, probably appropriate, but most people would immediately pick me as a Yank, originally from California, born and raised in a small seaside community known as Kapitola 3000, and that's where I got my interest in the underwater world, snorkeling and diving off the coast of California, which, of course, you read about things like the Great Barrier Reef when you're sitting there with the National Geographic in the dentist office waiting for a bit of pain. And I thought, that's a place I got to dive. So I had that opportunity later in life when I was probably 30, where I came out to Australia to dive the reef. And that was the end of my American career and the beginning of my Australian career, because basically I never went back. So that's where I am now. That's where I've been for the last 45 years here in Early Beach. And diving has been my forte.
4: Can you remember that first dive?
3: Absolutely. It's one that you never forget when you dive a place like the Great Barrier Reef. It was a place called Bait Reef, which is one of the 2,900 reefs off the coast of Queensland, but one that's close to Early Beach. And I'd never dived a coral reef before. And the boat anchored off the reef, but dropped a mooring line down. So we jumped in the water, went down the mooring line hand over hand. But before I went down, I could see a vast vista of coral, clear water coral fish. I'm, oh my God, this is unbelievable. And there were a bunch of divers behind me, move it, because they can't get past me on the line. And eventually I said, oh yeah, okay. And so down the line I went and had a magnificent dive. And that just sticks in my mind, just seeing the mooring line disappear in the distance and the reef appear. Awesome.
4: And you've made diving your career. You're a paddy diving instructor, and you even help other instructors. You have some notes on how to switch them on to conservation and nature appreciation.
3: Well, you're absolutely right. I trained instructors. And at that point in time, in 1980 and onwards, I was the only one with that qualification in Queensland, which is great. You got a monopoly on instructor training. And if you're going to dive and train people, Queensland's a place to do it because of the Great Barrier Reef. So with my instructor program, you have a format you stick with Patty, but they allow you a bit of movement either one way or the other. So I'd include kind of I call it reef discovery in the program, saying, okay, this is what the Great Barrier Reef, a little bit of lightweight marine biology, because I'm not a scientist, but more of a naturalist. And also how to pass that on to their students, as well as how to dive with coral in mind, because it's a very fragile environment. And I have to admit, in the early days, divers did a lot of damage with their fins because they're an extension on your body. You don't notice them. You get close to coral, and bang, you knock over a bit of stag on coral. And you see that all the time. Obviously, there are techniques to avoid that. And we'd include that in the training. But yeah, I feel it's very important and an opportunity, not just to reach over the years 2,000 instructors, but all of their students, I hope, as well.
4: What did the early days of reef conservation look like?
3: I believe that came from, and this isn't entirely true, but the diving industry, because divers are there. We see it. I mentioned the kind of damage divers do with their fins. We recognized that very quickly and corrected it. At the same time, dive boats with anchors, all boats with anchors, that like to get close to the reef for snorkel or dive, literally drop their anchor right on top of corals. And you can imagine how the corals feel about that. And we saw this happening. The dive boats I worked on were doing it. And in those days, nothing was done. We approached the government saying, this is happening. Great Barrier Reef Marine Park Authority, Queens and Parks and Wildlife Service, they kind of sloughed us off. So we thought we need to take matters into our own hands. So we got a tape. It wasn't staged, it was real, of an anchor dragging through a bed of staghorn coral. And it was like a bulldozer going through a grove of trees, just knocking everything down. And we sent it to the ABC 730 report, who put it on the air. 2 weeks later, the government was at our doorstep saying, what can we do? Right, because of the bad look. Plus, it was an election year in Queensland, which is always helpful. And before you know it, the community group became official. We named ourselves the Ouch Volunteers, because when you drop an anchor on coral, what's it say? Ouch.
4: Ouch.
3: And that stands for Order of Underwater Coral Heroes. That was totally tongue-in-cheek. But we joined with the Queensland Parks and Wildlife Service, applied for a great big grant, and initiated what's called the Reef Protection Program, which to this day has spread from Lady Elliot Island in the south up to Cooktown in the north. And it involves marking reefs so that people can see where the coral is and are not allowed by law to anchor on the coral. And they have surface markers to show them so they can't say, oh, I didn't know it was there. And also moorings have gone in to allow boats to tie to a mooring, which gets them in close to the corals. And that program, Reef Protection Marker Boys and Moorings, started here in Whitsundays with the Ouch Volunteers.
4: So that's the Ouch Volunteers.
3: That's
4: You've
3: right.
4: also worked with the Great Barrier Reef Marine Park Authority?
3: Well, I worked alongside them for quite a while, about 10 years. I was a Great Barrier Reef Marine Park Authority trainer, which meant on their behalf, I train tourism operators best reef practices, which is how to organize the boat so it was coral safe, how to brief their tourists, their passengers on looking after the reef, best reef practices. And that was a really great program that the Marine Park Authority organized. And so working alongside them as a trainer, but also getting involved in there's lots of committees that like to tell the Marine Park how to do it. And any committee that got that opportunity, I tried to get on to. The one that I've spent the most time with is called the Whitsunday Local Marine Advisory Committee, commonly known as LMACs, because they're LMACs from Bundaberg in the south to Cooktown in the north and all the towns in between. And we advise the Marine Park on local issues. And I've done that since the year dawn, about 20 years, still on that committee.
4: That's such a service, Tony. I'll thank you from the fish and the coral. Thank you.
3: No worries. I've got a lot from the reef over the years. It's been my livelihood. Admittedly, a dive instructor, money's a fringe benefit, but the lifestyle is great. So I owe the reef. We all owe the reef. Happy to repay it.
4: Well, I love the reef too. My first visit to Heron Island when I was about 8 changed my life. It's Whoa. So beautiful under there. And I recently went to Lady Musgrave Island, and that was a beautiful experience. And
3: wow.
4: The snorkeling was great, and the reef walk was great. There was still plenty to see in that location. There's a lot of threats to the beautiful reef. Should we just go through a few of them?
3: I just have to warn the listeners, this is starting to get into the depressing part of this interview. Unfortunately, the reef threats are many and varied. And historically, the most serious reef threat probably started about 1850 with the first cane farm on the Queensland coast in the Great Barrier Reef region, because poor water quality has been part of the reef ever since we started farming and developing coastal development and so on. It remains a serious problem for the Great Barrier Reef today, primarily runoff from the mainland, bringing sediment from land clearing, herbicides, pesticides, nitrates from the farming. Obviously, there's point source pollution like sewage treatment plants and developments and ports along the coast. So that's an ongoing problem. Fishing is well controlled today. It wasn't always, but fortunately, it is by and large. But there are some fishing practices such as trawling that are still allowed. Some of the net fishing, although they've just removed gill net fishing from the reef, which is a huge victory for endangered animals like turtles and corals. But there's a lot of illegal fishing. That's tough. It's tough to control. And then you have the greatest threat to the reef by far is climate change. And this one has probably only been recognized in the last 20 years, 30 years. But it's in that short amount of time, it's become worse and worse and more obvious. Because climate change brings a number of impacts. The best known is coral bleaching, but there's also severe weather events that include a lot of very wet seasons, and that brings a lot more sediment into the water. Stronger cyclones, not necessarily more, but stronger cyclones that are a real danger to the reef. Ocean acidification, which is a very technical one, but as the ocean from carbon dioxide, which is our carbon emissions, becomes more acidic, it affects things like corals, which are built out of calcium carbonate, and that dissolves in an acidic environment, as do seashells and anything else made of calcium carbonate. That's kind of the, you'd almost call it the hidden elephant in the room, because it's slow and insidious, and you don't see it so much as you have to measure like a scientist. And sea level rise. You wonder, well, how does that affect the corals? The corals obviously can grow up, but at the same time, animals like sea turtles, for example, they nest on beaches like Heron Island. And the sea level rises, the beaches disappear. So where do the nesting turtles go to lay their eggs? That's something that only the future can answer, but it's a concern. So those are all climate change impacts brought on by carbon emissions, brought on by the burning of fossil fuels, which is a problem in Australia that we haven't quite accepted.
4: Tony, if you think about those impacts and what you've been seeing underwater for the last 40 years, what are some of the changes you've actually seen if you click into your visual memory there? Say around coral bleaching.
3: Well, first of all, in the Whitsundays, I've been very fortunate. We've been very fortunate that the major coral bleaching events, of which there's been six in the last 10 years, what we call mass coral bleaching events, have missed the Whitsundays. But they've certainly impacted other parts of the reef hugely. Far north has been impacted a couple of times. The south has been impacted once really badly. And then the central section where I am, up towards Townsville, had been impacted, but down this way Whitsundays, not so much. But obviously, my diving isn't just in the Whitsundays. And so I've had the displeasure of diving a recently bleached reef. I've done a number of citizen science surveys over bleached reefs, and it's really, really sad. I've seen divers cry.
4: What's it look like?
3: Well, it depends on when you're in there. When the coral first bleaches, it turns it can fluoresce, which means it's a pale, a pastel, a bright glowing pastel, green, pink, blue, as opposed to their normal colors. And it's very beautiful. But then it goes to white, hence the term coral bleaching, because what's happened is the coral's color are due to an algae that's in their tissue, a microscopic algae that lives in their tissue and supplies them with all sorts of nutrients and what you might refer to as a symbiotic relationship. But the algae becomes too efficient as the water temperature increases because coral bleaching occurs during marine heat waves. And the coral recognizes that the algae is poisoning it, so it sloughs the algae off. It loses its color. It turns white because the coral skeleton is calcium carbonate, which is white. The animal is translucent. So the animal's still there, the tiny little coral polyps, but you don't see them. You see through them. And they're white, but they've lost up to 90% of their nutrients because they've lost their algal partner. So they will starve to death if the water temperature remains hot and the algae doesn't return. And within 2 weeks, they could, or a month, depending on the species of coral. So they die, and then brown algae grows over it, and it becomes ugly, ugly, ugly, ugly. And when you're out there, when they're fluorescing, you recognize it. You think, oh, maybe the water temperature will drop. Then it goes white. You think, oh, it's not looking too good. And it starts to go brown, and you know it's dead. And the tissue sloughs off, and it floats to the water. It looks like mucus, and it sticks to your wetsuit. And you come out of the water, you smell of dead coral tissue, which just reinforces what you've seen and makes it even more heart-wrenching. So it's not pleasant. I really feel sorry for the scientists who have to go out there and do, you know, proper surveys in the water for hours every day looking at this coral graveyard. That's coral bleaching.
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0: I'm your show host, Beck Horridge.

0: That's Uncle Matt and Auntie Jen with Octopus's Garden. Now more from Tony Fonts on the new federal nature laws and the Queensland Fast Track Development Bill that threatens to dismantle critical environmental protections, eroding public consultation and transparency.
1: Do you think Australia is doing enough to protect the reef?
2: Well, you can never do enough. Australia is not doing anywhere near enough. I imagine a lot of the listeners may follow some of the World Heritage comings and goings. The Great Barrier Reef is a World Heritage Area, which is something to be proud of. It was happened in 1981, became a World Heritage Area because it's one of the, from my point of view, it's the coral reef in the world, but it's one of the many beautiful coral reefs in the world. But there are certain obligations that come with that listing in protecting that World Heritage site. And since about 2012, Australia's been on the watch list with UNESCO, the people that look after World Heritage sites, and were warned that they're not doing enough, not with water quality. And in 2012, climate change got a mention, but not much, not with fishing. Those are the two big things that the UNESCO kind of focused on. And that was the first time that this term in danger was tossed about. And since 2012, Australia has been on the watch list and warned four times that they could go on the in danger listing if they don't improve their looking after the Great Barrier Reef. Each time the government sends a delegation to the cost of Australian taxpayers to the UNESCO committee and lobbies them not to do it, saying we've done this, this, this, and look, just last week, we put in $300 million to do that. Just last week, just when the World Heritage Committee came out and said, we might put you in danger. Bit of a coincidence there. They've done it now, this year again. And UNESCO folded up shop, said, okay, we won't put you in the in danger listing this time, but we're watching you. The fact of the matter is, you ask any scientist or any diver, is the reef in danger? Yes. Yes, for all those reasons I mentioned before, coral bleaching, poor water quality, and it is in danger. It needs much more work than what the federal government is doing at the moment. I mean, our policy to reduce our carbon emissions almost doesn't exist. We got, you know, we're going to reduce by this much by 2035, this much by 2050. At the same time, the federal government is permitting new coal mines to open and gas projects to open. That's not going to stop climate change. And water quality, the improvement over the last 40 years since the government's been working on water quality, the improvement has been almost negligible, despite all the money they've thrown at it. So they've just given it $300 million from the state government, another big bunch of money from the feds.
1: Is that to clean up agricultural runoff?
2: Primarily, absolutely, yep. They work with the farmers and the graziers, because the graziers clear the land for cattle, and then you get sediment runoff, whereas sugarcane, you get nutrient runoff. And that's a combination that's really hard on the reef. Sediment blocks the sunlight that the corals need, and nutrients causes algae to grow, which smothers coral. So the closer you are to shore, the quality of coral reefs diminishes because you fall underneath the runoff from the mainland. So yeah, much more needs to be done. Need to stomp on climate change. We need to lead the world in that because it is a world problem. It isn't just Australia, but Australia with the Great Barrier Reef has a lot more to lose. So they should be leading the world and not sort of just coming in towards the rear. And then water quality, that's a homegrown problem. It's our problem. We can solve it or not, but we can solve it. And you need to do that because that allows the reef to build resilience if you have clean water, and better, perhaps better survive the bleaching events in the future.
1: The federal government has some new nature laws. Do you want to say something about them?
2: Yeah, the new nature laws, which in fact are a step, a great step in the right direction. A lot of people know it as the EPBC, but it basically allowed the federal government to monitor and assess any kind of project that would impact matters of national significance. And believe it or not, the Great Barrier Reef is a matter of national significance, which is great. It's great. But prior to these new nature laws, the federal government did not monitor land clearing, if you can believe that. And so the amount of land clearing going on in Queensland, Queensland's the number one state in Australia as far as land clearing goes. And the land clearing within the catchment of the Great Barrier Reef was just mind-boggling, very destructive. But with the new laws, they can monitor land clearing and assess within the catchment of the Great Barrier Reef because it's a matter of national significance. And that's what the law is now allowing. So people that want to clear their land now have to apply for a permit, which would take on rigorous assessment from the federal government before they get that permit. And the assumption that I'm making, what's on the Conservation Council and other conservation groups, is they will not get that permit. They should not get that permit. Whereas before, there was no need for that permit. So that's in the right direction. The concern, this is where it becomes a little bit hazy, is how will this be monitored? Who's responsible for making that decision to assess or not to assess? And until we see it on the ground happening, because they're brand new, they haven't been used yet, until there's a court case, it's hard to see whether the government will have the backbone to actually enforce it or kind of let things slide a bit. And if I could just jump on the Queensland government, as soon as those laws came out, they immediately started pushback.

0: to, and it takes away the public's voice. It doesn't allow for public submissions and so on. That's one of the things the EPBC Act would do. If it came under that assessment, we would have a say. But that's if it comes on the EPBC. But in Queensland, they're going to fast forward these things no matter what. And so, well, what we lose is scrutiny of major projects, opportunity for public consultation from groups like Whitsunday Conservation Council. Transparency goes out the windows. It's all behind closed doors. And the end result is irreversible damage to the environment, including the Great Barrier Reef. Thank
1: Is
0: you,
1: this aimed
0: Queensland.
1: at rare earths in particular, or it's all minerals they're looking at to fast
0: Well,
1: track?
0: they kind of throw that name in there. It's all large infrastructure projects. Mining is the first one that comes to mind. Gas projects come to mind. Mining, not just coal, but the minerals and stuff you need for renewables, which is fair enough. But any large infrastructure project could be a bridge, could be a road, could be a tourism project. If it gets the green light from this bill, it'll just go through the assessment process in the blink of an eye, and before you know it, it's there. Now, people often ask, well, we need these rare earth minerals. Of course they do. We're getting them now with proper assessment. Not passing this bill doesn't mean you can't mine coal or rare earth or anything else. It just means you need to do a proper environmental assessment.
1: And so, are we not going to be doing environmental assessments?
0: Pretty much comes down to, I mean, I can't speak on the government's behalf, but they'll decide what kind of assessment's needed and they'll do it, and we won't know anything about it. But the Minister Bligh, I believe his name is, he's the main proponent for this bill, has said, and I can't quote exactly, but basically he said green groups are concerned about this and they should be. What does that tell you?
1: Well, we'll have to look into this further as it progresses. Tony Fonts, thank you very much for talking with Earth Matters. Is there anything else you'd like to say?
0: I guess a point, because we started very positive and then floated into reality.
1: Yeah.
0: The future of the reef, okay, it's not written, is it? We don't know. Scientists don't know. They predict on various climate scenarios, 1.2 degrees, 1.5, 2.0, 3.0, and I'm pretty certain they're comfortable with what they're saying there, but we don't know if we're going to get to 2.0, although it's looking that way. We don't know if we're going to get to 3.0. So it's not too late. Every little bit of a degree that we pull back on gives the Great Barrier Reef, all coral reefs, not to mention terrestrial life, including people, a better chance of a good future. So I don't want to create despair. I want to, if you're like me and you do feel a bit of despair, the best way to fight that is with action. Stand up, fight for the reef. We can still win this.
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0: Hello, and welcome to The Wire, your national and independent coverage of current affairs right across Australia on community and Indigenous radio. I'm Mary-Kate Hannigan, coming to you from 4ZZZ in Meanjin, Brisbane. And today on the show...
1: We did find indicators that there could be a rise due to things like the impact of COVID-19 and the cost of living crisis, as well as some of the impacts of disasters.
0: New research shows older Australians in remote and regional areas are more vulnerable to abuse. Also,
2: those attitudes existed before the digital world, without doubt. They've been around for thousands of years, and the Manosphere didn't create them, and it certainly isn't the only thing that contributes.
0: Concerns new laws letting users switch off social media algorithms may not be enough to address misogynistic content online. And later today...
3: For those who struggle with mental health challenges and as well as wellbeing challenges, something for me and the messaging going out is it's not weak to go out and seek help.
0: A new documentary from a filmmaker in Perth delves deep into the impact of trauma on military service people. We'll have this and more for you over the next half hour. Thanks for being with us today. We're on air across Australia, thanks to the Community Radio Network and support from the Community Broadcasting Foundation. First up today, last week, the New South Wales Aboriginal Land Council withdrew from closing the gap discussions in the state. The Land Council says the Minns government has failed to deliver a genuine partnership, shared decision-making and accountability, with more than 43,000 Aboriginal land claims remaining unsolved. The New South Wales Coalition of Aboriginal Peak Organisations has acknowledged the decision, saying the government has to match the Closing the Gap commitments with action. The Wire's contributor from NIRS, Mark Hides, spoke with co-chair Sharif Dean to learn more.
4: Flagged earlier this year that... They have had some ongoing concerns and frustrations, if you would, about their interactions with New South Wales government on a number of fronts. So it wasn't a surprise that they formalised their earlier temporary or postponement of participating in Closing the Gap governance arrangements in New South Wales. So not a surprise. But at the same time, mindful of the fact that it will give rise to questions from people across the sector.
5: What's concerning you about that?
4: I don't know if I'd say that it's a concern. I guess the key point is that New South Wales Aboriginal Land Council is exercising its self-determination in making the decision. It doesn't impact or affect how Newswalk interacts with all of the other peaks or in New South Wales or New South Wales Capo. And it also doesn't impact on Capo's commitment to continuing to work in the Closing the Gap framework and continuing to work with government to pursue outcomes for our people. It's effectively New South Wales Aboriginal Land Council as an organisation taking a particular approach and for CAPO, us continuing to maintain our focus on our ongoing commitment to Closing the Gap and pursuing outcomes for our people. And supporting other organisations and ACOs at a local level to realise outcomes and using Closing the Gap as the opportunity to bring about some of the change.
5: Does that move reflect broader frustrations from Indigenous organisations in New South Wales?
4: I think it is fair to say that some of the frustrations that Newswalk expresses are shared frustrations, particularly when you talk to organisations locally and regionally. They are more than happy to share the fact that, on the one hand, there is commitment from the government, so the verbal commitment and the expressing of commitment to Closing the Gap and working differently with Aboriginal people. And then on the other hand, ministers and the premier of that very same government are making decisions that actually are the complete opposite of the commitments that they've made.
5: So is the men's government saying the right things but not following it up with actions?
4: The point that I've made previously and the point that Capo makes is that it's one thing for verbal commitments to closing the gap. What we want to see is action. Like, the truth or the answer is always in the actions rather than the words. So from a Capo point of view, what we've said openly with government is there is a need to actually back our commitments with action and tangible outcome. And what the current issue that we've got is, with Newswalk taking the decision to step away from the Closing the Gap framework, the thing that we'd like to see from government is using it as an opportunity to have a reset of how we're currently operating and have a reset and transformation of the government's approach to closing the gap. Everything's not going to get better overnight. The thing for our communities is, at a local level, communities don't want to see lip service about targets and not meeting targets. Communities actually want to see things changing in their day-to-day life. They want to actually be able to see the change and the outcomes from this work being realised or actually being able to be physically experienced in a local community.
0: Co-chair of the New South Wales Coalition of Aboriginal Peak Organisations, Sharif Dean there, speaking with NIRS Mark Hydes.
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0: New research from Monash University shows older Australians in remote and regional areas are more vulnerable to abuse at the hands of their children or partners. Financial abuse is the most common form of harm for older Australians, with economic pressures like the cost of living and the perpetrator's financial dependence among the driving factors. Geographical isolation for rural and remote elders makes it more difficult for victims to reach for support networks. The Wire's Eduardo Jordan spoke to lead researcher at the Monash Gender and Family Violence Prevention Hub, Associate Professor Bridget Harris, to hear more about the research.
1: So we spoke with advocates and practitioners who support people with lived experience of abuse, as well as older adults experiencing abuse across regional, rural and remote Australia. And we were looking at charting and documenting how abuse presented, who perpetrated abuse, the challenges that victim survivors experience when they're trying to respond to abuse and help seek, and also the challenges that people in the field, so practitioners at a lot of different services, encounter. And from that, what we developed were some recommendations moving forward, but also an evidence base that I think we really need to pay attention to in order to better prevent and respond to elder abuse.
7: So what's the result that was more surprising in the research for you?
1: So one thing that was perhaps surprising was the increase that we found, or people talked about seeing an increase in their work. That might be, though, not just due to an increase in accounts of abuse, although that could happen. It might also be a positive sign of increased awareness of abuse, not just on the part of the community, but also practitioners. But we did find indicators that there could be a rise due to things like the impact of COVID-19 and the cost of living crisis, as well as some of the impacts of disaster. So I'm talking about, say, floods, fires, droughts that we see more often in rural locations. Another thing that was quite surprising was, contrasting previous national findings, we found financial abuse to be the most common form of abuse that it was occurring.
7: Now, what are some of the reasons elder Australians are more vulnerable to abuse in regional and rural areas, according to the report?
1: So there's a number of different factors, and we don't talk about rurality as a source of intersectional oppression, but it's a source of vulnerability, and that's because of a few different factors, including geographic isolation. And so we're thinking here about the sheer distance that can be from someone's house or residence to, say, a service or like frontline responders like police. We also need to think about some of the factors that we see in geographies that are non-urban. So We see fewer public transport options. We see fewer private transport options like Uber, for instance, and a lot of older adults might not have a car, so that sheer distance is much harder to overcome. We also see different things like social isolation. And so some areas were just described as more conservative in their approach, and that might mean that they operate on more traditional gender roles. And so there can be this assumption that, for instance, male figures in households need to take care of the family, and that might be presented as normal, but it can result in men in the family having greater control over things like the economic resources, over the accounts. We also see other challenges like the digital divide, which means that people have less access to connectivity like the internet.
7: You mentioned about digital divide in regional communities. How will technology play an important role in reaching more support for those experiencing abuse?
1: Well, something positive that we saw was as the population ages, we are seeing higher levels of confidence and skill set around technologies. So I think this is going to be something that is changing and really important for our landscape, because it means that we might be able to connect more with older adults who have digital confidence and are comfortable, for instance, using websites or maybe using apps. It might mean that services can offer further digital connection. So they might be able to connect with people via, say, Skype or Zoom or Teams or something like that, or some kind of video platform, which means that their workers also aren't travelling as much. But we did also find that a lot of services talk about how important that face-to-face communication is.
7: And what are some of the recommendations a report suggests to minimize the elder abuse in regional and rural areas?
1: We had a number of fantastic recommendations that really grew from best practice that we saw on the ground. We're really fortunate to have a brilliant service sector. It is very under-resourced, and so certainly it would be great to resource a lot of our services further. We also saw opportunities to promote help seeking and increased awareness through what we see as community spaces. And so we did hear about some libraries, for instance, where they were building community and creating a safe space that then people could feel like they could talk about abuse. So it wasn't necessarily targeted as an elder abuse intervention, but it was designed to support older adults and through that.
0: Associate Professor Bridget Harris from Monash University there, speaking with The Wire's Eduardo Jordan. You're listening to The Wire, independent current affairs on community and Indigenous radio. I'm Mary-Kate Hannigan in Brisbane. A big hello to our friends in Armidale on 2ARM, to our listeners in Alice Springs on 8CCC, and to the other side of the country on Radio Galari in Broome, Western Australia. Last week, the federal government proposed new digital duty of care laws, allowing Australians to opt in or out of algorithmically recommended social media content. Whilst the laws are being broadly celebrated as a win, domestic and sexual violence experts and advocates are concerned the regulations are not enough to address the harms of the so-called manosphere and the misogyny informing this content. To learn more about the concerns, I spoke to author, gendered violence prevention advocate and PhD candidate at Monash University, Jane Gilmore.
8: These things are always far more complex than the simple solutions that we'd really like to have for them. So it's absolutely true that misogynistic content in the manosphere is exacerbating and radicalising those attitudes amongst some young men. But it's also really true that those attitudes existed before the digital world. Without doubt, they've been around for thousands of years, and the manosphere didn't create them. And it certainly isn't the only thing that contributes to boys and young men and older men having those really toxic and sometimes dangerous ideas about women and violence. Efforts to reduce or even remove some of that really dangerous content from social media feeds is a good idea. Nobody can argue against it. But when we talk about it as the only solution for misogyny and for the spread of rape myths and for the ideas that can encourage and normalise sexual assault and rape and domestic violence, it's absolutely not the only problem or really the foundational problem. It's just one of the elements that contributes to it.
0: Yeah, and you've spoken a little bit to that just now, but what are the risks of simplifying the causes of such a pervasive cultural issue when we know that the serious real-life implications are things like rape culture and trivialising assault and domestic and family violence?
8: The real danger in these simplifications is that it then becomes very appealing because these problems are so complex and the solutions are so difficult and will take so much time and so much money and so much effort that I can really see the appeal in this one piece of legislation that will fix all the problems and then everybody's going to be safe and we can move on, instead of having to confront really, really difficult ideas like it is our sons and boys in our family who are committing these really horrible attacks against our daughters and girls in our family and girls that we know and girls that we don't know. And this is really, really hard to face. And the things that we do to try and change that require a huge amount of effort across the entire community. So it's not just some consent classes and a change to the social media feed. It's an entire community. When we talk about whole of community, we actually mean everybody in the community needs to be part of this. So it's not just teachers of consent education and not just the purveyors of social media or of really toxic content.
0: Accountability for men and boys subscribing to misogyny and sexist belief often goes unmentioned in this conversation when we talk about regulation of harmful content as kind of the fix. What needs to complement this regulation for it to be comprehensive?
8: Well, first of all, we need to just even start talking about accountability for the boys and young men that choose to engage with this content. And Stephanie Westcott has been brilliant on this topic, one of the few people who's even talking about it, let alone the level of articulation and knowledge that she uses when she talks about it. Almost all the other people that I've heard or seen talking about this are talking about boys and young men as if they are just helpless in the face of the algorithm, that they are swept along, that they have no choice and no agency. And that when they then start repeating those ideas or behaving as if those ideas are real, that they're not responsible for that. And we're not talking about adults when we're talking about schoolboys, but we're not talking about little children either. And teenage boys, you know, we're talking 15, 16, 17-year-olds, they have a choice about what they're doing. They know the difference between right and wrong, and we know that because they only do it in certain circumstances.
0: As you mentioned, it is a step in the right direction and, you know, the power should be given back to consumers, but it's only one part of the solution. What does an ongoing holistic approach look like in terms of really effectively challenging these beliefs and attitudes and therefore behaviours?
8: The sort of things that we'd be needing to talk about would be changing the attitudes that underpin almost every part of our lives. So it would be across the board education for journalists, and not just journalists who report on violence against women, but journalists who report on sport and politics and finance, because it's built into all of that reporting too, as we certainly saw with what happened with the Sydney Swans players who were accused of sexual assault and the way a lot of that was reported by sports journalists. It would need substantial education for adults, that we're assuming that if we just educate little boys and teenage boys, that then we can wait until those kids are in their 50s until we start dealing with sexual violence against older women. Like, we can wait 40 years for that, and I don't think we can. And again, don't get me wrong, I have huge respect for Chanel Contos and the advocacy that she's been putting forward, and I do think the Fix Our Feeds is a good plan. I just don't think it's the entire solution, and I think that Tanya Plibersek and Anthony Albanese know that. And I would want to hear more information about community-wide work that they're doing beyond just the duty of care and the Fix Our Feeds.
0: Author, gendered violence prevention advocate and PhD candidate Jane Gilmore, ending that report.
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0: A new documentary from a filmmaker in Perth delves deep into the impact of trauma on military service people. Invisible Injuries follows fellow Australian veteran Andy Fermo as he navigates life with PTSD, revealing the unseen impact of war on individuals, families and community. The Wire's contributor from RTRFM, Fiona Bartholomeus, spoke with Andy Fermo and film producer Kelly Bergsma to learn more.
3: I think after my own lived experience was, and the story of sort of coming out of a really bad spot at the time when my wife and I co-founded Invisible Injuries, one of the components was speaking out, and sort of it was a bit of a cathartic process to be able to share my story besides just doing talk therapy with my specialists, and to be able to go there and then find out what other people were sort of doing in their own self-care was the start of it. And when Kelly approached me to be able to create something with the documentary to really expand the reach and the message, after we spoke, it was just really, it was a no-brainer for me to be able to hop on board and trust her with that process.
10: So Kelly, what drew you to Andy's story and want to make a documentary and bring Invisible Injuries to the screen?
11: So I grew up on an army base, and my dad served in the Dutch army for 35 years. So I've always seen both sides, and I've obviously seen my mum go through it as well, being on the home front. And as a child, I never really understood what army life did to a family and a family unit for that matter. And so when I grew up and I joined law enforcement myself, I saw yet another side. And then I became a director and a producer, and I wanted to tell a story that would impact, educate and raise awareness to as many people as possible about PTSD, mental health, but also life after service. So when I met Andy, heard his story, I thought this could help so many others either start their journey, continue their journey, or find a way through really dark times. And luckily Andy said yes.
10: Andy, what do you want audiences to understand around PTSD that they may not see from the outside?
3: So one of the first things I'd just like to be able to start off with is that the narrative of every veteran is broken isn't true, right? So there's veterans that serve and then go on to lead meaningful lives post-service. For those who struggle with mental health challenges and as well as well-being challenges, something for me and the messaging going out is it's not weak to go out and seek help. One of the things that's really difficult is to, especially from a military standpoint, is to be vulnerable. And when you're in that vulnerable state, people perceive that as weakness, but I don't think it is. I think it's a sign of strength to be able to go in, and we talk about teamwork in the military.
10: And are you able to tell us a little bit about how your military experience changed the way that you saw yourself, your relationships and your family life?
3: There's a lot that you sort of learn from the military experience, and it took me a long time to be able to really, post-military, bring that into like a more of a civilian way. But now I've taken all those learnings and then just made them fit for purpose in a civilian setting, let's say, if we're talking sort of military speak, in a civvy setting, and I've transitioned now from the military. It's been a long time since I've been out. But the way that we can do it is there's all these little things that you learn that are really big nuggets of gold, and a lot of them come from even having an ethos of your willingness to work, being of service to other people, and all those other really cool values that we have in the military, and then applying them in your own personal setting is one thing that's really been important to me.
10: Now, Kelly, I read that the film was kind of built and made over several years. Can you tell us a bit about the process of kind of putting this film together?
11: We made this film across roughly 2 years. There were bits and pieces that took a little longer than expected. We filmed part of this in the Netherlands. So part of the story is the international collaboration between armed forces. The Australians shared a base with the Dutch, and when Andy was serving in Afghanistan, happened to be that the Dutch base was part of their home in Afghanistan. So we made sure to include that, and we travelled to Canberra. We're very fortunate to have the Australian War Memorial on board and have us film inside there as well. I had the opportunity for Andy to sign his name on the wall. Wow. So all of these components added up to about 2 years. But I think when you create a documentary with such a serious subject, especially it being mental health, you have to do this in various stages to safeguard everyone.
0: Producer of Invisible Injuries, Kelly Bergsma, speaking with RTRFM's Fiona Bartholomeus. And unfortunately, that's the end of the show today. Thanks so much for listening, wherever you are in Australia. The Wire has been produced today with the great support of the Community Broadcasting Foundation and the Community Radio Network. 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The Wire acknowledges the traditional custodians of the Turrbal and Yuggera countries where this program was produced. And we pay our respects to Aboriginal elders past, present and emerging. Today, The Wire came to you from 4ZZZ in Meanjin, Brisbane. I'm Mary-Kate Hannigan. As always, thank you so much for your company and we'll see you next time on The Wire.
12: SER acknowledges the custodians of the Gadigal and Darug lands from which we broadcast.

Ah, good morning. How are you this Sunday? I want to start by saying thanks to Music for Beaches for gently soothing us and setting the scene this morning. You can catch Music for Beaches every Sunday morning, 7 a.m. to 8 a.m. But right now you're listening to Harry on Gifted Always right here on 2SCR. I'm going to be soundtracking your Sunday morning. We've just started off there with Confession by Carla Del Forno from her album of the same name. And I've got some more music coming your way. The first song I've got for you, it's by Cornelius. It's called Point of Viewpoint. Listen to 2SCR.

путь, все иначе.

Oh, that one there, L'Amour, by New Composers. And before that, we had Hard Times by There's One. And before that, the Cornelius track, Point of Viewpoint. And on the topic of Cornelius, one of my favorite fun facts is Jibby from iCarly. His middle name is actually Cornelius. Another thing that always reminds me of that Cornelius album besides iCarly is I had a friend once tell me that that album by Cornelius, I believe it's called Brazil or Drop, it's called Point. Every time I hear a track from that album, I get this voice in my head of my friend telling me that the whole album sounds like a collection of iPhone alarms, and I can't unhear it. I think that's so true. I think so many of those songs, if you loop them enough, you'd probably get woken out of bed, like the default iPhone radar alarm. Anyway, I hope you're having a fantastic Sunday morning. You're listening to Harry on Gifted Always, right here on 2SER. And send me a text and say hi. I'd love to know what you're up to this morning. The text line number is 0468441073. I've got some more music coming your way. This next one is by Otto Benson. It's called Soybeans.

The Innocence Mission there with This Thread is a Green Street. I adore the Innocence Mission. I think one of these days I'm going to have to do a whole episode on just them. And before that, we had Soybeans by Otto Benson, someone I also feel very strongly about. I was thinking just before of some things on Sunday mornings that I personally believe might be socially unacceptable. And I want to rattle a few of them off. So the first one, I think an obvious one, is construction. I think any construction near your home, no way. Or near a cafe for that matter, because I feel like everyone goes to a cafe for breakfast on a Sunday. If you're doing construction, now cut it out, pack it up. The next one, no moving of houses. All right, that's just a very labor-intensive, very tiring job for a Sunday morning. Maybe Sunday afternoon, it's okay. Sunday morning, ain't no way. Plans in general, I think, first thing, also a tough one, unless you know you're doing something beautiful like going for a swim or catching up for coffee. I'll add that one. But any other plans, formal events, cut them. Speaking of formal events, cut work emails too. I think there's no way we're responding to work emails first thing out of bed. That's crazy. Save that for Monday. That's a Monday issue for yourself. If you have any socially unacceptable things you think that should never happen on a Sunday morning, let me know on the text line or just say hi as well. The text line number is 0468 44 1073. That's 0468 44 1073. I'm going to keep some music coming. This next one's from Frufru. It's called Breathe In. 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

Hi, I'm Carla Del Forno, a musician from Melbourne. 2SER is one of my favourite community radio stations. It supports local and independent musicians, like myself, and as a listener, it's where I've discovered so much music I love.

Goosebumps. Goosebumps. That, of course, was Sweet Tides by Thievery Corporation. And before that, we had In Between Lines by the album Leaf. I really feel like those tracks go hand in hand really beautifully. And before In Between Lines, we had a song called Breathe In by Frofro off her 2002 album. Before that, those tracks, I was chatting a little bit about things that are, I think, are socially unacceptable to do on a Sunday morning. I had things like construction and moving house, and I've thought of another one I wanted to add to my small list, and I want to add in car crashes. I think, like, why are we crashing cars this early in the morning, guys? Let's be more sensible. Let's get together. Let's stop that. That's a whole headache you don't want on a Sunday morning. So if you're out on the road right now, please drive very, very safe. I don't want you having a headache. It's a Sunday morning. It's a day to relax before we have to go back to the old Monday grind. Anyway, I've got a song about the weather for you. This is It's Very Sunny by Casino vs. Japan. 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

Bye.

I guess we don't have a choice by Lukeman. And before that, it's Very Sunny by Casino versus Japan. You're listening to Harry here on Gifted Always on the lovely 2SER 107.3. I haven't got too long left with you, so send me a message on the text line and let me know what you're up to, or just say hi. The text line number is 0468 44 1073. 0468 44 1073. I've got some 90s Indie Tronica coming your way. Stick around.

Daydream by Back to the Planet. That right there was the Adrian Sherwood mix. And before that, we got a bit of Kiddycraft with the song Mama's Lamp, the American mix. And before that, we heard Land of the Loops with the track Multifamily Garage Sale. That's the Bargain Bin mix. A lot of mixes there. A lot of mixes from some great music from the 90s. Thank you so much for being with me here this Sunday morning. I hope you've had a lovely morning, and I hope you have a lovely, lovely rest of your day. You can catch me here for the same time next week, but until then, to take us out to the lovely dream state, I've got a little bit of Tara Clerk and Trio. This one's called Somewhere Good. Thank you so much. You've been listening to us here. Bye for now.

Hello, hello, hello, and good morning to you. This very fine Tuesday morning, it's going to be a beautiful, beautiful day ahead. My name is Eva G. You're listening to 2SER 107.3. Thank you so much to National Radio News for giving us the news bulletin this morning and at the top of every hour right here on the airwaves. If you were tuning in just before that, we heard from Tara Clerken Trio, which Tara Clerken Trio is actually coming to Sydney later this year, and it's an act that you absolutely want to see. They will be performing in the Sydney Opera House on the 14th of December in the Utzon Room, which is a beautiful space there. It's on Monday, the 14th of December at 7 p.m. Tickets are available already, so do jump online and grab those tickets there. Their new album is absolutely beautiful. It's a contemporary music, alt folk, alt jazz type of vibe. I think we can hear maybe some more of them later on. So please do stick around. You're listening to 2SER 107.3. Before I continue, I would like to acknowledge the Gadigal people of the Eora Nation, the traditional owners of the land in which I am broadcasting from. I pay my respects to their elders, past, present, and future, and that respect extends to all Aboriginal and Torres Strait Islanders listening today. The time is currently just gone 6 minutes past 7 o'clock. I hope you're having a wonderful morning thus far. Thank you so much for switching on your radio and tuning in to Sydney's most beloved community radio station. We love your company here. I'll take a quick look at your weather and traffic with you now. Today is going to be a very sunny day, medium chance of showers later this afternoon and this evening. It's currently 17 degrees in Sydney City, and it is a little bit colder, 14 degrees in the west. It's going to reach a maximum of 24 degrees today in the city. It's a beautiful sunny day, but with a late shower or two expected. And turning to your roads quickly, Stacey Street at Hume Highway in Greenacre, there is a broken down car there. One of three northbound lanes are closed. And on the M7 motorway, just past Candos Road in Eastern Creek, there is a crash there. Multiple vehicles are affected. Heavy traffic conditions. One of three northbound lanes are closed. That's in Eastern Creek on the M7 motorway. And also Henry Lawson Drive between Harcourt Avenue and Monash Avenue in East Hills, there is a crash there. Roads closed in both directions. That's in East Hill on Henry Lawson Drive between Harcourt Avenue and Monash Avenue. As always, you can text me on the 2SER text line to let me know if you are currently experiencing any traffic conditions and you would like to update me and our listeners. You can text me on 0468 44 1073. This first track for the day is 23, This Is 5 Minutes by This Is 5 Minutes. Let's take a listen. Thanks for tuning in.

Larry Guwiwi with Gapu Darmaji. Thanks for listening. You're on 2SER 107.3. The time has just gone 7:15 a.m. and the next track coming your way is from our feature album of the week. Our feature album of the week is titled Distance in Static. It's by Bonobo. Bonobo is a British-born, LA-based producer, DJ and musician, otherwise goes by the name of Simon Charles Green. Simon was born in 1976 and he's been actively releasing music since the late 1990s, originally in sort of the more trip-hop scene, more ambient field, before branching into more club-oriented electronic music and sort of this orchestral live collaborative sound as well. Distance in Static evolved from live performances touring over the last few years and its beautiful, melancholy composed album of cinema jazz and electronica with a diverse set of collaborators including Ari Jaftaby and also Joy Crooks. 2SER subscribers can enter the draw to win a vinyl copy of this one. You can email us win@2SER with Bonobo in the title. That's Bonobo is the title of the artist, or you can also, of course, just add the album of the week, which is Distance in Static. You do have to be a 2SER subscriber, however, to be in it to win it. So head to 2SER.com to subscribe today, and then you can go in the draw to win this fantastic vinyl and have that for your own house and play it on your own record player. Let's take a listen now. This is Always on Your Side by Bonobo from the album of the week, Distance in Static. You're on 2SER.

0: That was Bonobo, our feature artist of the week, with the track Always On Your Side. And of course, you can win a copy of the album of the week, Distance in Static, on vinyl if you do enter our giveaway by emailing win@tourcr.com with either Bonobo or Distance in Static in the title. You do have to become a TourCR subscriber, however, but it is definitely a great reason to become a TourCR subscriber. There is many, many fantastic reasons. Not only, obviously, do you get to go into a weekly draw to win a new record, you also get to be subscribed to a community radio station that truly does value amplifying minority voices and also giving a chance to local artists as a platform that otherwise maybe their music might go unheard. I've actually had a text on the text line this morning requesting that I play a song called Pine, bracket, the Song of Resilience, bracket, by Madeline Vallon. So as we are great supporters of local artists, I think we should give this song a blast. Now, Madeline is a Swedish-born artist, however, lives locally now in Terrigal on the Central Coast. So let's take a listen to Madeline's track. This is called Pine, the Song of the Resilience.
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0: What a beautiful song that was. That was Maia Tokley with Everything's on Fire. That is a beautiful, beautiful single that was released just earlier this year. I think she has such a powerful voice and a powerful message behind her songs. Thank you so much for tuning in. This is 2SER 107.3. The time has just gone 7:30 a.m. Thank you so much for waking up with me this morning and choosing to turn on community radio. Looking at your weather and traffic for the day, sunny conditions expected, medium chance of showers later this afternoon and this evening. Also, light winds expected in the later afternoon. It is currently 18 degrees in Sydney City and 16 degrees in Sydney's west. It's going to reach a sunny maximum of 24 degrees in Sydney City today. And quickly turning to your roads as well, in Greenacre, Stacey Street in Hume Highway, there is a broken down car there. One of three northbound lanes are closed. That's Stacey Street at Hume Highway in Greenacre. And in East Hills, Henry Lawson Drive between Harcourt Avenue and Monash Avenue, there is a crash there. Roads closed in both directions. That's East Hills, Henry Lawson Drive between Harcourt Avenue and Monash Avenue. And as always, you can let me know on the 2SER text line if you are currently experiencing any traffic issues and you would like to let me know and our listeners know. 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Stay tuned. I've got Odette coming up for you now with the track Ah. Let's take a listen. I love this song.
1: I just want to scream.

That was New Dimension by CCCC, quadruple C. That is a new single on the 2SER rotation from earlier this month, just the 4th of September that was released. That was New Dimension by quadruple C. Coming up very shortly is the very final edition of Astro Waves with Anushka, as she is soon jet setting overseas to complete her uni degree in the beautiful Italy. But do stick around for that for your daily dose of horoscope. But for now, we've got Sweeping Promises with Accent. Stick around. You're on 2SER.

0: astrology. You'll get a closer look at yourself and important areas of your life if you'll just listen to your star.
1: Good morning, I'm Anushka, and welcome back to the final installment of Astro Waves.
2: Aww. It's so sad. I'm sad to see you go, Anushka.
1: I know, me too, but I'm excited.
2: Of course you are. Let's get stuck into this episode, this final edition.
1: Okay, so let's kick things off as we do with a tarot card of the day. So today we have the High Priestess card. So the High Priestess is all about your intuition, your knowledge, and trusting your subconscious mind. The subconscious houses all of those deeply ingrained beliefs and values you hold. So the card is asking you to cut out all the noise and to look inwards. It's a reminder that you possess all the intuition you need to make the big decisions. I feel like for me, this is so apt right now. And if you need a little push to trust yourself and your core beliefs, then that's it. It's perfect. We are also in the final week of Virgo season. And next week, on the 22nd, we will be transitioning into Libra.
2: Ooh.
1: Yeah.
2: My dad's birthday is on the 22nd. And, you know, I've always thought he was a Virgo. But now I'm assuming he's actually on the cusp of Virgo and Libra.
1: He is then. Then he can pick.
2: Just like me.
1: Exactly, just like you. And as the sun moves between these signs, Libra energy brings in all that lovely, harmonious connection energy. Does that sound like your dad?
2: Yes, I guess so.
1: Yeah.
2: In some ways. Right.
1: Libra is ruled by Venus, so a planet known to be associated with love and romance and beauty and everything to do with aesthetics.
2: Okay.
1: So get excited for Libra season.
2: I am.
1: Also, Eva, we were chatting earlier and you mentioned that you actually saw Venus last night.
2: I did, indeed. I know Venus was sort of visible, I think, just after sunset, maybe early into the evening. It looks like an extremely bright star, but I think it was just under the very thin crescent of a moon we had last night, so I could see it.
1: Wow.
2: Yeah, I thought it was a really bright star at first, but it turns out it was actually Venus.
1: That's so awesome.
2: Really interesting.
1: Yeah. And it's always best to go somewhere without light pollution for things like that. So
2: Absolutely.
1: Where were you?
2: I was in Dural, which is...
1: Okay.
2: I guess there isn't so much light pollution out there than there is in the inner city.
1: Mm-hmm.
2: I think there's not as many high rises and street lights and things. So yeah, I think maybe it was quite visible because I was there.
1: Yeah, definitely. And if you are also local to Sydney, apparently Centennial Park does stargazing tours.
2: Wow.
1: Which seems kind of the opposite of not being surrounded by light pollution, but apparently you get a good look from there. So if anyone wants to give that a go. I also thought I could give you a little bit of a rundown on what Venus's placement in the sky means.
2: Please
1: in relation
2: do.
1: To astrology.
2: Yeah.
1: So when you see Venus, as you said, just after sunset, the energy is defined as shining outward. And the placement is all about promoting socializing, creative expression, romance, and relationships.
2: Ooh.
1: Yeah. I feel like there's a lot all about relationships coming up between the High Priestess telling you to trust your core internal beliefs and the planets kind of all pushing you towards romance. So if you're looking for any sort of romantic connection, get ready. The next couple of weeks could be a great time for you. And with that, that's it for this week's segment of Astro Waves.
2: Thank you so much, Anushka. And it's not only the end of this week's segment, it is also the end of Astro Waves for now, at least
1: for
2: on
1: now.
2: 2SER, because you are jet setting off to the beautiful Italy. Can you tell us what you're doing over there?
1: I am. I'm going there to finish my uni degree. So I'm going on exchange to a little town. I'm so excited about it. I feel like it's going to be very big mixed experience.
2: Absolutely. And it's going to be a wonderful experience at that. Well, it's been fantastic having you on the airwaves every week. I hope you can join us again soon when you come back.
1: Oh, definitely. You will
2: be seeing me. If you do come back.
1: True. If Europe doesn't take me.
2: Europe might take you away in the beautiful Italy. Thanks, Anushka.
1: Thank you.
2: This next track for you now is House Party by Amanda Barrice.

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2: Good morning, I'm Laura Devoy. The Australian Defence Force has grown to its largest size in 25 years. New figures show in the 2025-26 financial year, the ADF enlisted more than 8,100 personnel, the highest intake in 16 years. The full-time and permanent workforce now exceeds 64,000, and the separation rate, that is the number of people choosing to leave, was the lowest it's been in 15 years. Defence Minister Richard Marles told News 24 it's a significant achievement.
3: This is a function of government policy. Like we are recruiting much smarter. We are doing our advertisements where young people actually are online. So we're doing less on TV but more online, very much targeting young people where they are. We've had a number of innovative practices such as pop-up recruitment centres, which have proved to be really important and effective.
2: The Cancer Council has thrown its support behind a push for stricter regulation of alcohol advertising and marketing in Australia. A parliamentary committee has recommended the government establish a new mandatory alcohol advertising and marketing regulatory framework. It would aim to reduce exposure to children, harmonise rules across content platforms, and introduce appropriate monitoring and penalties for non-compliance. The Cancer Council says the recommendations reflect long-standing concerns about the inadequacy of Australia's current approach to alcohol advertising regulations. An Indigenous Land Council has renewed calls for proposed legal changes on how Crown land is allocated to be scrapped. Under New South Wales law, Aboriginal Land Councils can make claims on Crown land that is unused, not needed, or not being used lawfully. State Parliament will today begin debating a bill which proposes changes to the law, which would give the Crown Lands Minister power to specify the purposes for which Crown land is reserved or dedicated. The New South Wales Aboriginal Land Council says the bill waters down existing land rights. One of the founders of artificial intelligence giant Anthropic says there may be a need for a compulsory AI kill switch. Several AI companies have warned of the rising technology in recent days and its potential risk to humanity. Jack Clark from Anthropic says most labs have different ways of being able to pull the plug. He told the BBC so-called kill switches may have to be made mandatory.
4: This is the kind of thing that you want to feed into the larger policy conversation. Should you mandate that companies definitely have a kill switch, and is that kill switch verifiable by a third party? I think that's the kind of thing that society is going to want to know and might want to eventually pass rules around.
2: Artwork created by participants of an Aboriginal men's brief intervention program is being shared with a Western Australian community today. Lewis Donaldson has the details.
5: The exhibition in Carnarvon is a collection of works completed by men involved in the We Can Together program. It is designed to hold Aboriginal men accountable for violence against women and children. Participants are invited to create an artwork alongside a personal journey story reflecting on life, experiences, choices made, and what's been learnt in the program. Organisers say behind every artwork is a man who chooses to face the truth and stand with a community who believes change is possible. The exhibition officially opens this afternoon.
2: Turning to sport, Port Adelaide's Ella Hands has been suspended for 3 matches for a head-high bump on Melbourne's Eliza McNamara, who has since undergone surgery on a fractured jaw. The AFLW's match review officer graded the incident severe impact and high contact. Meantime, Richmond's Montana McKinnon and West Coast's Abigail Bushby were both handed 1-match bans.
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6: 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This is your Tuesday breakfast host, Eva G. Thank you so much for joining me here this morning. It's just about to be 5 past 8 a.m. I hope you're having a wonderful morning thus far. It's going to be a very sunny day today, although there will be a late shower or two expected this afternoon. It is currently 18 degrees in Sydney City, and it is also 18 degrees in Sydney's west. It's going to reach a maximum of 24 degrees today. A sunny day, but also showers later this afternoon. I think that is also the best kind of day. A warm day, but also a refreshing shower is beautiful. Turning to your roads now, at the M4 motorway, just past eastbound tunnel entrance in Concord. There is a crash there, heavy traffic conditions. That is in Concord on the M4 motorway just past eastbound tunnel entrance. There is a crash there, heavy traffic conditions. And looking ahead at the other traffic conditions also available at the moment, M8 motorway, approximately Lorraine Avenue, in Bardwell Valley, there is a broken down car there. One of two westbound lanes are closed. And in Greenacre, Stacey Street at Hume Highway, there is a broken down car there. One of three northbound lanes are closed. As always, if you want to let me know on the 2SER text line of any current traffic incidents you are experiencing and I haven't yet mentioned, you can let me know and our listeners know on 0468 44 1073. That's 0468 44 1073. Now, just before we had our final edition of Astro Waves with Anushka, unfortunately, Anushka is leaving us here at 2SER, but to do bigger, better things and study abroad in Europe, specifically Italy, which will be a really, really fantastic opportunity. I have asked her, though, to recommend a song for her farewell. She has chosen a song called Musta Been a Ghost by Proxima Prada. Now, Proxima Prada is a American indie soul and groove band. They're a group of four college friends, and their name in Spanish and Portuguese translates to next stop. Now, that sounds really quite fitting because Anushka's next stop will, in fact, be Italy. The band chose their name inspired by the daily bus announcements they would hear in college, serving as a reminder to appreciate the present moment rather than just the final destination, which I think is really, really beautiful. Let's give this a listen. It's Proxima Prada with Musta Been a Ghost. Thanks, Anushka, for this recommendation. 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

0: Carla Del Fono there with the track Going Out. Thank you so much for listening to 2SER 107.3. It is now time for a little segment we like to call Get Away with Dre.
1: It's time to get away, get away, get away.
0: Dre is here to talk to us about travel on a Tuesday so you can get away for the weekend and hopefully inspire you to get outdoors. Good morning, Dre.
2: Good morning, Eva. Avast you mateys.
0: What the heck does that mean?
2: Well, I actually don't know. It's something like, hey, what's up, yo? But this Saturday, the 19th of September, is actually Talk Like a Pirate Day.
0: Oh, so that was your attempt at talking like a pirate.
2: Being a pirate, yes, I know. But like every little annual holiday that they have, it's starts with two mates just having fun. And this whole Talk Like a Pirate Day is big in America.
0: Mm.
2: Yeah. So it started by mates John and Mark, and they've got their own pirate names as well, obviously. And it started in 1995, and it started moving around the world. I don't know if it's hit Australia, but I thought because we're a land girt by sea, there must be heaps of pirate locations.
0: For sure.
2: Historical pirate locations around Australia. So let's hoist the mainsail, Eva, and let's check out some of these pirate locations around Australia.
0: Please, tell me about
2: them. Now, X marks a spot on this map that I have here, this ye old map of Australia. Now, what does this place say in Queensland?
0: Moreton Bay, Queensland.
2: Yes, Moreton Bay. Yes, the home of the Moreton Bay bug. Have you ever tried that? You know,
0: no.
2: The shellfish?
0: Oh, I have tried a bug before, yes.
2: But don't know if it's what type of bug did you have?
0: It was some sort of shellfishy thing.
2: It's probably
0: thing.
2: That.
0: It probably was a Moreton Bay bug. Yeah.
2: Yeah.
0: Yeah.
2: This was their home.
0: It was sort of a cross between a crab and a shrimp, but
2: I think that's it.
0: Yeah. Middle, in between the two.
2: Delicious stuff, I have to say. But it's a beautiful Queensland city. Pristine coastal villages. It has a beautiful rural township. It has a busy urban space. It's all rolled into one. But Moreton Bay wasn't always like this. So back in the 1890s, it was a very different place. And a lot of convicts ruled the area. And it was actually a captain ruled the place and did it with an iron fist. So not a lot of crime was being done there because everyone was scared. But then when he passed away, it went crazy. So Moreton Bay was actually a dramatic place where there was a convict pirate capture of a ship.
0: Oh, wow.
2: And the ship was called the Caledonia, which docked at Moreton Bay. And a group of 11 convicts that also knew how to sail captured the ship at night, seized all the weapons, but they didn't know how to navigate.
0: Oh, my
2: And they were
0: goodness.
2: Like, how do we escape to this island that no one can get to if we don't know how to navigate? So they took the captain as hostage.
0: Oh.
2: The captain at that time was 26 years old. If that makes anyone feel better about their age. Took them at 26, and then, long story short, a lot happened out in sea. There was mutiny. There was abandoning of crewmates because, that's what happens when you're a pirate. In the end, George Browning, the captain, survived. And luckily, now, Moreton Bay is actually the third largest sand island in the world. Did you know that?
0: No, I did not.
2: The first one is Kigari, so Fraser Island. The second is North Stradbroke. Then it's Moreton Bay, mostly made up of sand. And then there is Bribery Island after that. But there's lots to do at Moreton Bay. So it's not just a place where pirates used to hang. I see why. It's a very beautiful place. But there's the Tangalooma Wrecks, which is actually a cluster of about 15 sunken ships that you can explore by scuba diving. You can also snorkel there as well. But other than those wrecks, 15 of them, which is quite crazy, you'll see coral, you'll see turtles and neon fish as well.
0: Wow.
2: And speaking of neon fish, you can go on this twilight kayak tour where you've got
0: this
2: kayak and there's LED lights underneath the kayak and it kind of lights up the whole sea ground after dark.
0: Mm.
2: So you kind of get this underwater peep show, slightly like a rave, kind of cute. And finally, you can check out the Blue Lagoon. Now, the Blue Lagoon is actually made up of freshwater, 42 hectares of freshwater. Moreton Island is surrounded by salt water, so that's why this place is a place where everyone goes. So the water comes from this fresh underground water table that comes up through the sandy soil. But despite the name Blue Lagoon, the water isn't actually blue. It's kind of brown.
0: Oh.
2: Which is kind of weird, but it's brown because of the natural tea tree oils infused in the lake, so it's kind of like a natural body spa.
0: Oh, well, that doesn't sound so bad.
2: It sounds amazing, right?
0: When you did say it's brown instead of blue, I was thinking, oh, maybe not so appetizing, maybe not so attractive anymore, but true, a natural tea leaf sort of is a bit of a body spa, and I guess that would... I mean, tea tree oils really calm the soul, calm the body, calm the mind.
2: Very far from a pirate place, right? But you can only go there through a tour because they want to limit the amount of people there. So you can visit that place and enjoy a nice body day spa. Why not?
0: Yeah, why not? Sounds beautiful. And tell me about Middle Island in WA.
2: Yes, so I would always have to speak about Middle Island if we're going to talk about pirates because this was the home of Australia's first ever recorded pirate. Oh. Now, his name was Black Jack, and he was an American sealer. I know.
0: Black Jack.
2: I absolutely love pirate names. I think that's something that you could really go with. What would yours be, Eva?
0: Oh, gosh.
2: Eva G is already a good pirate name.
0: I think I would have to be like Eva Girl or something.
2: Probably.
0: Bad joke.
2: Yeah, but you know what? I'll take it anyway.
0: What would yours be, Dre?
2: You could go as that on Saturday. Is it just Dre? Dirty Dre.
0: What? Oh, Dirty Dre.
2: I don't know why I said that. I went like straight up gangster there. But Black Jack was actually an American sealer and a whaler, and his name was John Anderson. To be honest, I like Black Jack way more. In a resume, I think I'd probably give him that job.
0: I think if he advertised himself as Black Jack, yes.
2: Yes.
0: But John Anderson?
2: Yeah. Nah. I'd be like, this guy doesn't seem trustworthy.
0: That's a fake name.
2: That's a fake name. But in the late 1820s, he took over Middle Island, which it's located off Esperance. And he used Middle Island as their home base.
0: Right.
2: And they would ambush passing trading and sealing vessels as well. And then they say that Black Jack's cave in Middle Island is rumoured to still have a hidden loot.
0: Ooh.
2: Mm-hmm. Now, the thing is, not a lot of people are allowed to go on that island, so I see where this conspiracy is right now. But on Christmas Day in 1837, Black Jack was actually murdered in his sleep by his crew members.
0: Wow.
2: Again, guys, the pirate life is not for everyone.
0: That's savage.
2: It's savage. And his body is believed to be buried on the island, but they haven't found the gravesite and they haven't found his loot. I don't know about you, but that definitely sounds like a conspiracy theory, but I digress. So Middle Island is also very famous, not just for that, but for its bubblegum pink lake.
0: Yes, I've seen this.
2: Yes.
0: It's beautiful.
2: It's so pretty. So it's Lake Hillier, a vibrant pink saline lake. Now, the reason why it's pink is because of the saline levels.
0: Mm.
2: So it's a natural phenomenon. So not all the time will it be pink, just so you know, if you go there looking for it. But it's mostly pink and it's actually quite stunning. Middle Island is actually 130 kilometres east of Esperance, and it's located inside this archipelago. Now, it's one of the largest islands in that archipelago, and that island itself, Middle Island, is designed to be an A-class nature reserve by the Department of Diversity, Conservation and Attractions. So access to the island is strictly limited unless you go by a chartered company. Again, conspiracy is because they're hiding the loot there. But Woody Island is nearby and you can go there. It's a beautiful island for natural lovers.
0: Mm.
2: Native bush, you've got stunning lagoons. You can go swimming, you can go snorkeling.
0: Lovely.
2: You can see so many different wildlife like bandicoots and wallabies, island bandicoots and wallabies as well because they don't really leave the island. And you also have camping sites as well. You've got glamping sites and you've got views over the bush into Shearwater Bay. And it's open, the season is open for you to visit in November.
0: Oh, nice.
2: So if you're going to go there, you might as well go to Woody Island over Middle Island, unless you want to go treasure hunting. And if you do, let us know what you see.
0: Yeah, please do. You really can text us. Mm. Text in on the 2SER text line if you find any treasure. And get booking, because November's not so far away.
2: Not so far. And it's nice weather at that time as well. It'd be pretty hot in WA, but
0: still
2: very
0: hot.
2: Nice weather to be on an island.
0: Absolutely. Mm-hmm. Surrounded by crystal clear waters.
2: Definitely. So good.
0: Talk Like a Pirate Day this Saturday. Mm-hmm. How exciting. Dirty Dre, thank you so much for telling us about these wonderful destinations across Australia. You can hoist your sail and check out as maybe a pirate or a make-believe pirate.
2: Mm.

0: To SER wishes to acknowledge the custodians of the land from which we broadcast, the Gadigal people of the Eora Nation and the Wadumatagal clan of the Darug Nation, and their elders past, present and emerging. We acknowledge and respect their continuing culture and the contribution they make to the life of this city and this region.
1: You're on 2SER. Thank you so much for your company. We just heard from Real Numbers with the track Don't Look Away. And before that, we heard Blind Yeo with the Lemoyne Point. The time has just gone 8:30 a.m. I've only got half an hour left with you, but it's time to give you a bit of a weather and traffic update. It's a sunny day today. Medium chance of showers expected later this afternoon and this evening. Light winds also picking up in the middle of the day. It is currently 19 degrees in Sydney City, and it is a cooler 18 degrees in Sydney's west. It's going to reach a maximum of 24 degrees today. And looking ahead quickly at the rest of your week, tomorrow is partly cloudy conditions, tops of 18 degrees. On Thursday, cloud clearing and tops of 19 degrees. Friday is sunny and 23, and warming up for your weekend on Saturday, it's going to be sunny and tops of 28, and Sunday, similar conditions, sunny as well, top of 28. So definitely warming up this week, and we're expecting some beautiful sunshine for Friday through till Sunday. Looking at your traffic now in Kingswood on Bringley Road approaching the Great Western Highway, there is a crash there. Two of three northbound lanes are closed. That's in Kingswood at Bringley Road approaching Great Western Highway, and in Greenacre, Stacey Street at Hume Highway, there is a broken down car there. One of three northbound lanes are closed. That's in Greenacre, Stacey Street at Hume Highway. And last but not least, East Hills, Henry Lawson Drive between Harcourt Avenue and Monash Avenue. Roads closed in both directions. There is a car crash there. East Hills, Henry Lawson Drive between Harcourt Avenue and Monash Avenue. Thank you so much for texting in on the text line as well. Thank you so much for the love. You can say hi at any point, 0468441073. I've got a feature album track coming your way now. This is Can't Wait to See You, feat. Anaya Martin. Bonobo is our feature artist this week. Bonobo released the album Distance in Static just recently. Bonobo is a British-born producer, DJ and musician who otherwise goes by the name of Simon Charles Green. Born in 1976, he has been actively releasing music since the 1990s, originally in the trip-hop and ambient-filled section, before kind of branching out more into club-oriented electronic music and orchestral live collaborations. Now, 2SER subscribers can enter the draw to win a copy of Distance in Static on vinyl by emailing win@2SER with Bonobo in the title, or you can chuck Distance in the Static in the title there. 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This track is Can't You See by Bonobo from the feature album this week, Distance in Static. Let's take a listen.

0: Breaking Glass by the phenomenal Hand Clap Band. Thank you so much for tuning in. You're on 2SER 107.3. Mum, dads, parents, grandparents, carers, listen up. Wild Things Festival comes to Sydney Opera House featuring a celebration of the children's ability to make sense of the world through art. The festival will involve performances and large-scale installations on the forecourt, roaming puppeteers, free workshops, all in a very dynamic program. To tell us about it, Artistic Director Geoff Cobham joins me on the line from Adelaide. Good morning, Geoff. How are you?
1: To re-record the message,
2: very good.
1: Press 3.
2: Yeah,
1: well, if you don't want to send your message, press 4 to delete.
0: Sorry there. We have a little bit of a issue with our phone line. Geoff, can you hear me?
2: I can hear you, yes.
0: Oh, perfect. So sorry about that. Thank you so much for getting up early and speaking to us this morning. Please tell me about the Wild Things Festival program. This is the first time it's coming to Sydney Opera House. How exciting is that?
2: I know. It's such a gift from the Opera House to the children and families of New South Wales. It's a very rich festival. It has companies from all over the world, from Asia, Europe, Africa, UK, and a lot of Australians, First Nations people as well, performing all through the Opera House. So amazing free performances in the forecourt and then paid performances all through the Opera House.
0: Fantastic.
2: And it's very exciting for everyone because the shows happen from, some of them are inside a Mongolian yurt. There's an amazing shadow show. And there's a show specifically for babies 6 months to 18 months, which is described as a circus for babies.
0: Oh,
2: which will be amazing.
0: How cute is that?
2: Yeah, it's really lovely. And I'm from Pat's Theatre in Adelaide, and we are lucky enough to be in the festival with our show called Zoom. The festival runs from the 26th of September to the 11th of October, and our show Zoom runs from the 26th to the 29th, so the first weekend of the festival.
0: Right. And according to the program, the festival is made up of 17 fantastic events, but obviously you're a part of Patch Theatre, and that's going to kick off the festival with Zoom. Can you tell us a little bit about Zoom?
2: Yes. I'll tell you a little bit about Patch first, and then I'll tell you about Zoom, because Patch has been around for 53 years. We're one of Australia's oldest children's theatre company. We make work for 4 to 8-year-olds. So we have a very specific target. And we perform to 50,000 children a year, which is an extraordinary number.
0: That is extraordinary.
2: And we travel all over the world. We just come back from Saudi Arabia, China, Taiwan, Singapore with our shows. And we are long-time performers at the Opera House over many, many years, and it's very delightful to be invited to be in this incredible festival.
0: Absolutely.
2: And our show Zoom is a show that how many people have seen this show? I think we've done 274 performances, and 71,000 kids across 43 venues have seen this show in the past. It's a very successful show of ours. And it's about a girl who is in her bedroom and a little tiny speck of light comes to visit her, perhaps from outer space. And together they go on a journey, and the dot of light becomes a line, and the line becomes an animation. And then the girl joins into the animation and she jumps into the screen. And she travels on a journey with this incredible light, and they explore the world together. And then eventually she comes out into the audience, and the audience in our show are all given their own light. So as they arrive at the theatre, they're given their own little light to look after during the show. And this light is activated by us, which they're not aware of until nearly the end of the show. And then it's an interactive light changes colours and flashes, and in time with the whole show, and the children are literally controlling the show for the end of the show.
0: Wow. It sounds really immersive.
2: Fantastic. Yeah, it's great. You know, we discovered pretty early in making work for 4 to 8-year-olds that they really want to make their own show stories. Mm. They don't, you know, you can show them, you know, a very a very simple storyline, and they'll make up something way better, you know. After our shows, I talk to the children, and they have so many amazing... Every one of them tells a different story that is often better than, you know, any of the stories that we might think of. And so we really honour that, and we really respect their ability to make those stories. So we've started pulling all of the words out of our shows, and our shows now are much more... Our last few shows are much more abstract, and they give a lot more space for the children to make their own stories and the children to contribute and to be involved in the making of the show.
0: That's beautiful. And your project Zoom is an immersive cosmic adventure inspired by Crockett Johnson's children classic, Harold and the Purple Crayon. Now, I've never actually read this book myself personally, but what can you tell me about it and tell our listeners about bringing this process and this book to life?
2: Yes, well, I'm an old man and I grew up in the 60s, and this book's been around since the 1950s. It's still in print. It's an enduring classic. And basically, it's a little boy who, Harold, who has a purple crayon, and he draws his entire world. So basically, the book is him revealing the world in front of him and creating everything himself. And the agency he has through art is what made me become an artist and, you know, spend 40 years making theatre and being a designer as well. And really the inspiration I can chart right back to this book. So making a show about that's inspired by this book, about children being able to be in control of their world and being able to make sense of their world through art is super powerful for me.
0: Yeah. Absolutely. And I think your work with Patch Theatre is really wonderful. And I think that bringing theatre experiences to children worldwide is absolutely just beautiful. And it's so necessary, I think. And what would you say the benefits of children engaging with theatre from such a young age are? I know you mentioned that, you know, there is... program sort of set up for 6-month-year-olds here, which is really, really incredible.
2: I know. And look, I've seen some of these baby shows. There's quite a few of them now. I know there's Australia has a great company that does it as well. Sally Chance Dance do incredible work with babies. And, you know, at first I was a bit bemused and going in there going, how does this work? You know, babies, how are they going to focus or anything? And it is an amazing experience. You should go along, even if you don't have a baby, just to see the response of the babies is amazing. They are really drawn and connected to the work. Because, you know, as Picasso said, all children are born artists. It's just that we slowly train them out of it. So, you know, they naturally... As kids, we have that incredible imagination and we have the ability to suspend disbelief, and that we are creative beings, and slowly with the order of the world and, you know, we slowly start to conform and we start to lose our individuality, and art keeps that alive in children. And, you know, I know through art that I've been able to continue to be a creative being and connect to the world. And I know that that's what art does for children. It encourages their creative thinking.
0: Yeah.
2: And, you know, the best scientists, it's not just about art, because the best scientists are the people who can think creatively.
0: Totally.
2: Because they can see that a mistake is actually an opportunity. And that's how all amazing discoveries in science are. And our shows are full of science. There's, you know, our show has got lasers in it and amazing lighting effects. It's just chock full of incredible lighting. It's got UV. And there's always a group of kids who I call the engineers who are going, oh, yeah, that's just, there's tiny people doing that. And there's water. They've got water that makes that happen. And they're really practical, really working out how it all works and how it makes sense to them. And then you've got the other kids who are, you know, the arts kids who are all going, oh, no, it's magic. It's just magic. And all the things in between. And I often think it's weird that we define kids as either science kids or arts kids.
0: Yeah.
2: Because I think creativity is just the thing that makes both of those ends of the spectrum work.
0: Totally. And finally, for those who are currently listening and they have a little one in mind they would like to take along to Wild Things, where can people buy their tickets?
2: I think the best thing to do is just to Google Wild Things Sydney Opera House.
0: Fantastic.
2: And you'll easily find your way to the website that will give you access to all the shows.
0: Wonderful. Artistic Director of Patch Theatre, Geoff Cobham, thank you so much for speaking to me on 2SER this morning.
2: No worries. Thank you.
0: Wild Things Kids Festival will kick off at the Sydney Opera House from September 26th right until October 11th. You can grab those tickets online at the Sydney Opera House Festival website before it's too late, and let those little ones run wild. Thank you so much for listening to 2SER 107.3 this morning. I'm your host, Eva G. It's been wonderful having your company for another Tuesday breakfast show. You're in good hands. Stick around for the Tuesday daily and stay tuned on 2SER. Keep the vibes rolling. Thanks for tuning in. I'll see you next week.

0: Good morning, Campbell Steamboat Smith with you for Tuesday the 15th of September here at the Tuesday Daily on 2SCR 107.3. I'm with you for the next 3 hours till midday. Producer Finn's going to be very excited today because it's the primetime Emmys. It's not quite the Oscars, it's not quite the SAGs, but you know what, TV, I guess if you're a film buff, TV, I mean, it goes hand in hand. So we're going to be giving you live coverage, including right now. We're heading to the red carpet right now. Who are we speaking to?
1: It's just, it validates.
0: That's a good question. I don't know who this is.
2: The Pit has become the standard.
0: Someone from The Pit, there you go. See, this is where I need producer Finn to help me out. I've got no idea what's going on, who these people are. Unless you're Nicole Kidman, I don't know you, sorry. But we'll bring you some more live coverage throughout the show. The actual ceremony begins in an hour, so we'll be going through some of the latest winners later on in the show, so stay tuned for that. But before we get into that, we've got to go through our National Day. We always celebrate this on the Tuesday Daily. It's National Double Cheeseburger Day. Not one slice. It's two. It's a double cheeseburger. Is this making you hungry? A double cheeseburger isn't too bad. It just depends. You've got to be in the right mood for it, I feel. Sometimes you don't want all the extra slop. Especially if it's done right, because otherwise, you know, some of these burgers, it's like they're pissing out all this oil. I don't want my burgers pissing. Just humans. Let me tell you what's coming up in the first hour of the Tuesday Daily. We got your text line question, the feature album for this week, plus IGA and Woolworths. Woolworths, they've always got some problem with someone. Well, the next, I guess, the chain they're going after is IGA. There's a bit of a turf war going on. I'll go through that later on. Plus, this evil cat in the hat. Remember all those clown, that trend in 2016? Everyone was dressing up as clowns in the streets. Well, now, cat in the hat has been infected. So, if you see any black and white feline running around the streets, duck down. That's all I've got to say. Plus, the new iPhone. Apparently, it's discriminating against people. I'll reveal what group of people that is. Plus, we've got the Wombat Sisters, Grace Cummings and Warren Mason on the way. Your traffic and your weather for the week is up next for now, though. 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

0: 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You're on air with Campbell Steamboat Smith. Let's get into your traffic.
1: 2SCR traffic.
0: Yeah, out of Ingleburn, the Hume Highway at Brooks Road, there's a broken down bus there. One of four northbound lanes closed. Out of Milperra, the M5 motorway approaching George's River Bridge, there's a multiple vehicle crash there. Westbound traffic affected. And out of East Hills, Henry Lawson Drive between Hardcourt Avenue and Monash Avenue, there's a car crash there. Roads are closed in both directions. Those are your main traffic updates for the time being. Let's get into your weather for the week.
2: Weather on 2SER.
0: Yeah, it's becoming a bit of an incline this week. It just gets hotter and hotter. Today's going to be a sunny day. Slight chance of a shower in the late afternoon and evening with the top of 24 in the city, 29 out west. For tomorrow, it's going to be windy and partly cloudy. Slight chance of a shower along the coastal fringe. Near zero chance anywhere else with a top of 18. For Thursday, it's going to be mostly sunny. Slight chance of a shower along the coastal fringe. Near zero chance everywhere else again with a top of 19. For Friday, it's going to be sunny with a top of 24. Then for your weekend, Saturday is going to be sunny again with a top of 29. For Sunday, it's going to be sunny again with a top of 29 in the city. 33 out west. Whoo, get the sunscreen out. Your text line question up next. For now, though, this is the Womack Sisters' Chauffeur. 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

0: Known Unknown, the low priorities. This is Campbell Steenboom-Smith with you on the Tuesday Daily here at 2SCR 107.3. Guess who's now joined me? Producer Finn. It's good to see you.
1: You were really quick with that. You were like, guess who's here? And then you immediately gave away the answer.
0: Yeah, true. Well, it can only be, well, now two people, whereas before it used to be one.
1: Yeah, but I don't know, a little bit of suspense. Like, you know what the Emmys, they go like, and the Emmy goes to...
0: Oh, I should have done that.
1: They
0: no.
1: just stand there for like a good 10 seconds and go, hold on.
0: Yeah, how do I open this envelope again? You should have practice. Don't they do a practice for the Emmys?
1: I don't know if they do it for the Emmys, but for the Oscars, they definitely
0: Surely they'll do, because they've got to go through the seating order. If you can't open an envelope, there's something wrong with you, I think.
1: It's really hard, okay?
0: They make it so easy, though. They don't put a one of those little...
1: It's like some
0: where
1: sort
0: they burn,
1: of sticker
0: you know,
1: on top.
0: No, I was thinking old school. You know how they burn the wax?
1: Yeah, but they do that, but it's like a sticker, and they just like...
0: Oh, it can't be that hard.
1: No, it's not hard. I know what you're talking about. I forget what the
0: Maybe
1: term
0: they're just
1: is.
0: So out of it that they just can't figure it out. We've all been there.
1: They're relatively simple.
0: Simple people, maybe.
1: No, it's a simple envelope that opened. No one struggles with it.
0: Well, we'll give some rolling footage, some rolling coverage of it today. You're keeping your eye on the ball, aren't you, with this? Even though it's not movies, it's movie adjacent because it's TV.
1: Oh, yeah. It's weird to say good year because technically it's the first half of this year and the second half of last year. But in the last 365 days, it's been a good run of TV.
0: That's good.
1: So it's very exciting.
0: Well, we look forward
1: to
0: the
1: result of this.
0: But now we're talking about these weird pet names. So Dr. Amir Anre, who's a vet from South Africa, he made this series of videos reenacting himself calling out real pet names that he's experienced at his clinic. Take a listen to this.
2: Okay, and next up is Purloch Holmes. Purloch Holmes. Can we get Lord Fluffington? Lord Fluffington. Jude Paul. And next up, can we get Craig? The cat named Craig. Traffic Cone. Traffic Cone. Catrick Swayze. Catrick Swayze.
1: I liked Lord Fluffington.
0: I feel like that's such an obvious thing to do, though. Saying royal. I'm not a fan of when people call their dogs... Like, you get a black and white dog or something, they call it Oreo or Milo.
1: I like the ones, get out though, of here. where it's just, like, Carl. Like, it's the most human-sounding name.
0: An adult name. Well, Carl Stefanovic's dog is called Chance the Yapper.
1: See, the puns
0: Chance the Rapper.
1: Fun.
0: I don't know. It's like, wow,
1: long.
0: You're so, like, slow clap for you.
1: I don't know. I respect the pun. But I think it's just like, how does it work? And do you have to just be like, Chance the Yapper? Chance
0: yeah, come
1: the
0: back.
1: Yapper.
0: Come back. Like, you
1: come
0: want
1: back, Chance the Yapper.
0: A name that's distinct, but you're not going to look like an insane person if you're at the dog park.
1: I think, imagine if you get like a tabby cat and you put like black boots on the cat, you think like they would go and call the cat like Puss in Boots.
0: Oh, that's such a... I don't like cliche names.
1: But it's Puss in Boots.
0: Yeah, that's...
1: I love Puss... I love, like, just the way he says
0: very, very
1: Puss
0: on the
1: Boots,
0: nose.
1: Though. I think I'd be too annoying with that.
0: Have you encountered any weird pet names?
1: Oh.
0: This isn't a name, but I saw one of those missing dog signs, and they put a picture of a cat on it. And I wasn't sure if they were kidding or not.
1: The cat's name was Dog.
0: Well, I thought maybe the cat identified as a dog. I don't know, it's hard to tell. It was so bizarre. This was during COVID, so who knows what was going on.
1: I feel like that would be an interesting joke, but then I'm trying to question if was that legit or not.
0: I've just heard all the stereotypical, like Milo, Oreo, all that sort of stuff. That's boring. You got to get more creative.
1: I'm trying to think of people's names for their pets, and like,
0: I don't think mine are absurd. Well,
1: ones.
0: My two cats, they're called Diesel and Maisie. I don't think they're
1: those are
0: totally
1: good
0: bizarre.
1: They kind of just vibe.
0: Well, actually, no, my cat was originally... Maisie was originally called Chewie because she came in a group of four cats and they're all named after Star Wars characters. And she's very fluffy, so they called her Chewie, but we changed that immediately. I didn't think it was a girl name.
1: I was wondering if it was a 50-50 of, like, a Star Wars name for the Chewie or if, like...
0: Just a rant. It just didn't fit her vibe.
1: Cheap, like,
0: it didn't fit the vibe.
1: Toy.
0: And then Diesel was called Diesel because he was found in a cardboard box covered in petrol.
1: Oh, wait. The box was covered in...
0: Like our vet, one of the chicks that works with him, found Diesel in a street, just in a cardboard box covered in petrol and took her back. Aww. Got him back together, and then we took him.
1: See, before you had that story, I was going to do like a really shallow guess of like car fuel.
0: No. Even though I'm a car fan, no. It was named that in honor of his, you know, the potential danger he was going to be put into, and we took him out of that situation.
1: Interesting string of events.
0: I know, right? Well, we're asking you on the text line 0468441073. What's the weirdest name you've heard for a pet? Text in, let us know. Has someone else been called Lord Fluffington that you've encountered, or a dog called... These are just... I don't understand. It sounds great in the moment. Like, oh, let's call him this. And then 10 years down the line, are you still calling out that name?
1: See, it works.
0: You got to commit.
1: You aren't the owner.
0: That's exactly right.
1: I have
0: right.
1: no qualms with meeting someone and then being, here is my dog,
0: but it's
1: Mr.
0: like naming
1: Fluffington.
0: A child. You don't want

feature album this week on 2SER is Distance in Static by Bonobo. A masterclass in wide-eyed collaboration, the veteran UK producer's eighth studio record traverses a landscape of meticulously constructed, sample-rich electronica, cinematic jazz, and worldly cross-pollination. Distance in Static by Bonobo, the feature album all this week on 2SER 107.4.

0: That track off your feature album for the week, Distance and Static by Bonobo. That's the alias of British-born LA-based producer, DJ and musician Simon Charles Green. He was born in 1976 and he's been actively releasing music since the late 90s, originally in the trip-hop and ambient field before branching into more club-orientated electronic music and orchestral live collaborations. And Distance and Static involves live performances touring from over the last few years, and it's a beautiful, meticulously composed album of cinematic jazz and electronica with a diverse set of collaborators, including Arif Aptab and Joy Crooks. And if you're a 2SER subscriber, you can enter the draw to win this album on vinyl. You just got to email win@2SER.com with Bonobo in the title. Up next, we're talking about the IGA Woolworths Turf War. It's getting serious, people. In the meantime, text in 0468441073. What's the weirdest name you've heard for a pet?
1: Babe, you wanna get in with the band?

0: Grace Cummings, Bloodhorse, this morning at 2SCR 107.3. You're on air with Campbell Steamboat Smith. 20 minutes till 10 o'clock. Now, we're talking about IGA and Woolworths. There's a bit of a turf war going on in Perth, right? So this independent IGA owner, James Kelly, he's accused Woolworths of taking the supermarket rivalry to the next level. It's gone too far now, he says, because he says that he claims that 15 uniformed Woolworths staff members were roaming around the aisles of his store with a Woolworths manager closely inspecting the products and displays and taking photos.
1: In IGA?
0: Yeah, they're just walking. The CCTV footage is crazy. They're just kind of walking around. Like, you'd think they're doing, like, the SWAT team was arriving.
1: They were just on an excursion.
0: I think so. Well, he claims his employees told him the Woolworths workers were there to do see what they could do and see what they can do better. And he's reported this to the ACCC, alleging anti-competitive behaviour. And then in a statement to Yahoo News, a Woolworths spokesperson said the visit to IGA was part of market research, which is common for retail industries, but we always expect our team to be respectful. It was like they were going to do a hit on someone. The way they were surrounding people and looking around and trying to act all nonchalant.
1: You can't be...
0: Yeah,
1: if they
0: Woolworths,
1: were in Woolworths uniform, with that little you can't logo be nonchalant on. About that.
0: But my thing is, supermarkets are pretty simple. Like, how many different ways can you display a shelf?
1: Well...
0: Or lay it out. It's not really something to... There's only so many ways you can do it, right? So what are they going to be looking at? But also, they're Woolworths. How many stores do they have? They couldn't just go to one of them and do a little field trip and just copy-paste?
1: Yeah, they could. Well, it's Woolworths, but it's also Woolworths. Why are they worrying about IGA? That's
0: maybe
1: my question.
0: I think they're thinking, well, IGAs, they're all independent typically, so maybe they're trying to go for that kind of look.
1: I guess
0: not the big corporate conglomerate.
1: Maybe in Perth, in that specific area, the IGA is doing something better, but Woolworths has like they have some good. Evil tactics going on.
0: Yeah, and this is one of them.
1: Such.
0: Well, it's so strange. Maybe they were just on their lunch break.
1: Just
0: All of them just. But that's like, I guess, with anywhere. Like, if you work for a bank, if you work for Commonwealth, are you banking at ANZ and walking into the branch there? I don't think that's possible.
1: Oh wait, I found.
0: Do some market research.
1: I found the image. Of
0: oh, you
1: the
0: found
1: Woolworths
0: the footage. Isn't it crazy?
1: They're just.
0: They're all just kind of looking around, browsing.
1: And they're all just in...
0: Looking, oh...
1: All of them in uniform is the part that just loses
0: They're
1: me.
0: Going, oh, we should raise our prices like them. Maybe that will get more people in.
1: This, but
0: as if
1: I'm
0: they couldn't
1: like,
0: do that
1: I'm
0: enough.
1: Looking at the layout and it's like... The layout of the food they have set up kind of just looks like how Woolworths does anyways.
0: That's what I mean. Like, how can... There's only so many ways you can... You can't reinvent the wheel here. Like,
1: well,
0: a supermarket... It's based on what the space is. You got to work with what you got.
1: You can.
0: So maybe they're going, oh,
1: we've
0: got a
1: wheel.
0: Small Woolworths. Maybe we can use the space better like they have.
1: Oh, small.
0: It's just so bizarre. That's
1: I
0: like
1: mean,
0: my,
1: 15 of them, I don't
0: yeah,
1: think
0: that's
1: it's
0: a bit
1: small.
0: Overkill. Maybe two or three. They really, I don't know what's going on. They must have some info on them or something. That's why they've all got to go.
1: On
0: oh, you know
1: Woolworths,
0: what it's like?
1: Though, like when they were away.
0: I guess it all makes them look kind of busy. They're like, well, if they're going, I'll go too because I'm going to, you know. I'll look busy as well.
1: Oh, like group mentality?
0: Yeah.
1: I see that.
0: So who was there at the... There must have been like one poor 14-year-old working at the checkout
1: the
0: with the
1: IGA.
0: Line out the door at the Woolworths because everyone else was gone. I have to say my local Woolworths I've got beef with.
1: Why?
0: Because it's too small. The aisles are so narrow. You can barely fit two trolleys down.
1: Those ones are rough.
0: I'm constantly... You know those videos of... People on motorways and they're weaving between the traffic. That's what it's like
1: yeah.
0: walking through this Woolworths.
1: Oh, I find that's kind of fun. I kind of enjoy that.
0: I don't like it.
1: I like because I'm always just like a very efficient shopper and like I'm just
0: yeah, I'm quick in and
1: through.
0: Out.
1: I like kind of know what I'm after going into it. You know, I pick up like 20 more extra things that
0: people
1: I decide
0: so
1: to impulse
0: slow.
1: Buy.
0: People are so slow in this, and then because people walk out with their trolleys and they're going so slowly, and then someone else, and then it's like this constant bottleneck of people.
1: It's
0: not fun. Especially on crutches, it's very difficult to get around those aisles.
1: I don't like the... And it's like for every store that does it now, it's the weird automatic door things.
0: Oh,
1: those weird things that
0: I've ranted about those before.
1: You have.
0: I've been squashed by one.
1: And I was so unbothered by them. And now I think...
0: Have you kicked one before?
1: No.
0: Can't relate.
1: What was it? I remember I went into a place and I wasn't buying anything and I wanted to go out. So I had to like get the attention of one of the workers to be like, hey, can you open the door? Because I'm not.
0: Why gently? When I say kick, I gently gave it a tap because it started closing.
1: A love tap?
0: Yeah, because I'm thinking, why is this door closing on me? I'm trying to get out. I've been trapped.
1: I would like if they explained how they work to everyone. Like, just give us a guide of
0: what... A bit of transparency wouldn't kill them, yeah.
1: Because I always get so terrified walking to the door to be like, is the door going to close on me or something? And I feel like just having some of that information would be helpful.
0: I always hold my breath when I walk through them. Like, is this the moment? I've got to prepare. And then, I can exhale once I get out.
1: But it's the same thing with, like, a train station.
0: Yeah. Or any time at those security, you know, department stores, they've got those... they scan the tags. So if you're shoplifting, it goes beep, beep, beep, beep.
1: Oh, like what Kmart used to do?
0: Yeah, all that sort of stuff. Yes. There was one where I used to work. I'd always sit off this particular store. I don't know what was in my bag, but every time.
1: That occurred once going into numerous stores. It was because this book already had, I think it was a book I was reading, but it wasn't mine. It was the person that I'm with. But I was reading it, so it was in my bag. And there was a security tag on it. So every single store you go in, it does the beep, beep, beep. And so every single time we changed who would have it to try and figure out what it was. And eventually, I think I just give the book to them. And then they get the beep as they walk out. And we're like, oh, it was that. And then I just started accusing them of setting me up.
0: Yeah. Like, what are you trying to do? It's complicated. Well, there you go. That's the beef. So if you're at a local IGA... Be on the watch. They might be coming for you.
1: I might go to IGA now just to see if I get the lucky day where Woolworths appears.
0: Just to spite them. Hey, speaking of craziness, Evil Cat in the Hat. Remember the clowns of 2016? Well, they're back. This time it's in Cat in the Hat. We're talking about that next.

0: 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You're on air with Campbell Steamboat Smith. 15 minutes till 10 o'clock. Now, we're asking on the text line 0468441073, what's the weirdest name you've heard for a pet? This South American vet was talking about all the different weird pet names that come into his clinic, like Lord Fluffington and Jude Paw. You just roll your eyes like, wow, slow clap for you. How long did that take you to come up with?
1: That was pretty good.
0: It's a bit,
1: it's
0: on
1: like
0: the nose.
1: Too niche, because I feel like it may take a second for people to realize it's
0: they got to connect
1: Paul
0: the dots.
1: Is Jude Law.
0: Yeah, well, I don't want to have to connect dots
1: but
0: with animals.
1: No one else is doing that.
0: That's
1: pun,
0: true.
1: So
0: it's unique. Well, Darren from Randwick said, surely not Dust. Yeah, that's not, like Dusty, I don't know if that's a great name in general.
1: Hear me out. Because it's a dog, another one bites the...
0: Oh, get, you're not, that's a, you're going to have to get a very long name tag if you're calling it Another One Bites the Dust.
1: Let me initialize it.
0: You need
1: it,
0: like a full chain.
1: Wait, it's not everybody, it's another, oh my God, I got it wrong. Another One Bites.
0: You have to workshop that one. Well, while you workshop that, Tasman from Bathurst is saying, weirdest pet name I've heard for a cat called Headrest. It was after a deal made that if it was a boy, it'd be called Car Seat, a girl, Headrest.
1: That's a cat name.
0: I don't know if I'm, like, Headrest. Come back, Headrest. Come on.
1: Yeah, but it's a cat. Like,
0: but it's such a... It's so odd.
1: You just go, oh, that's Headrest.
0: Maybe... Is it a cat that sleeps a lot? Like, does it look like a headrest?
1: Well...
0: If a cat sits on the top of the couch, you could use it as a headrest.
1: They didn't know if the cat would be like...
0: Maybe they were just... The cat was always there. They were just sitting on the couch. They're like, oh, this is a nice headrest. Oh, perfect. We'll just give it... We'll call it... Hey, Headrest, come back. I want to watch the block or whatever.
1: It's just the energy...
0: Yeah, it's not for me. Any weird pet names you've heard? 0468441073. And speaking of pets, well, we're talking evil Cat in the Hat. So this Cat in the Hat trend, I saw this. It involves these AI-generated depictions of someone dressed as the Cat in the Hat going down an alleyway while making threatening statements aimed at certain schools or communities. Now, this is out of hand because this reminds me of the... Remember in 2016, it was all about the clowns?
1: Because
0: it was Penny.
1: Not...
0: Was it It? I think
1: well,
0: that was...
1: It was 2017.
0: Or something like that. Yeah, around that time.
1: But I feel like...
0: But that's because of that movie It and Pennywise. All that sort of stuff was coming out. Stranger Things.
1: I don't
0: Whereas
1: know
0: Cat in the
1: it
0: Hat,
1: actually played
0: there's
1: a
0: like
1: hand.
0: An animated version coming out, isn't there? That's it.
1: Yeah. In, let's guess, February or March next year, played by Bill Hader. Or
0: wow, you know
1: by
0: that.
1: Bill
0: are
1: Hader.
0: You going to go watch? You know that off the top of your head.
1: No, this is just like general information for me.
0: Yeah, you just...
1: Like, it's not... Like, I've also known about it for a while.
0: You need to do a pub trivia that's just upcoming movies. I feel like you'd do very well at that. But in America, 10 teens have been arrested nationwide already because of this trend.
1: Good.
0: I say good as well. Because what the hell are you doing?
1: So, what are they doing exactly?
0: So, they're using AI to generate themselves looking like Cat in the Hat. And they're putting threatening statements saying, like, I'm coming at you, X school or whatever.
1: Oh.
0: It's just so strange.
1: Okay, so...
0: But Halloween's coming up soon, so I feel like we're going to see a big trend of Cat in the Hats running around.
1: I don't know. Even then, when I first thought this, I thought there were so many different things this segment could have been, because I heard nothing about this.
0: I just saw this thing about police are warning about evil Cat in the Hats. It's like, what is going on?
1: I'm glad it's taken like a good... what is it, quarter of a century to figure out that Cat in the Hat is evil. That movie scared me.
0: Yeah, that was a strange movie.
1: It was
0: no
1: too
0: wonder
1: terrifying.
0: It flopped. Too scary. Well, this is Your Good, Buffy Duffy, together with Nat Pulvervic. Up next, we're talking about the newest iPhone. Apparently, it's discriminating against a certain group. We'll go through that next.

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1: Hi, I'm Ben Marshall. I'm the curator of Vivid Live at Sydney Opera House. 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

0: That's Superbow by Narosta Steele. That's the Scottish experimental musician, his alias for Stephen Hall. That song off his record My Skyscraper, it's a compilation of 40 plus years of rare unreleased tracks across his career. You're on air with Campbell Steamboat Smith, 2 minutes till your 10 o'clock news. We're talking quickly about Apple. They've unveiled their first ever foldable iPhone last week. It's the iPhone Duo, and they're discriminating against left-handed people, they say, because they've pointed out that the phone, because all the controls, right, on a normal iPhone, all the navigation, all that's usually stretched horizontally across the top or the bottom of the screen. But the Duo, it's all on one side of the phone.
1: Oh.
0: So the Touch ID, it's all on the right-hand side. So people on the with left hands are saying, how are we supposed to use this thing?
1: See, my theory is they'll probably just create a patch that, like, flips it.
0: Or they make it like a left-handed version.
1: Oh,
0: do you have
1: wait,
0: the left-handed or the right-handed
1: specifically
0: version?
1: Specifically, like... So imagine the phone physically itself built for a right-handed person.
0: Well, because all the controls, where you know, all the phone, all the messages, all those default apps, they're on the right-hand side. Same with the Touch ID. So if you've got a left hand, you've got to stretch over, or you just got to get used to the right hand, I guess.
1: So they could just flip it, though.
0: Well, then it'd be upside down.
1: No, but
0: and then you flip the cameras at the bottom.
1: Here's my issue:
0: pointing.
1: Is I didn't look into, like, I didn't take much interest in the presentation because, like, I'm kind of fine with, like, my iPhone 11.
0: Yeah, like, who cares? Yeah.
1: I could live with my iPhone 11 for a good, like, another decade, I feel. Until
0: you drop it and then there's a problem.
1: I keep dropping it.
0: Well, also, another reason why you might be not be buying is it starts at
1: $3,500.
0: $3,500. It's releasing October 23rd. That's the starting. Then it goes up to $5,000 if you want 2 terabytes of storage. So that's another reason maybe not to get it. But if you're left-handed, they're saying it's going to be unusable and uncomfortable.
1: I don't know. I feel like they would just create an update or something that just...
0: That physically moves a button to the other side of the phone.
1: Like
0: the Touch ID, because there's no camera
1: Apple
0: for the...
1: Duo.
0: There's no camera for it. So it's got to... You've got to really have a look. Maybe you can go to Apple and you can consult with them, a software update. Your 10 o'clock news up now, more Tuesday Daily right after this.
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3: Good morning, I'm Laura Devoy. The four Indigenous senators have joined forces to call on One Nation leader Pauline Hanson to apologise for calling First Nations Australians primitive. Labor's Malandiri McCarthy says it's the first time she, Jacinta Nampajinpa-Price, Karen Little and Lydia Thorpe have united. She told the ABC the comment was deeply hurtful and completely wrong.
4: It was totally outrageous to see and hear those comments. This isn't the Australia that I know. We have young children, we have old people who are really struggling with their sense of place in Australia as First Nations people. We don't need the leaders of political parties or any parliamentarians to talk them down.
3: Western Australia's Child Protection Minister is in the Pilbara amid reports of more than a dozen young children living unsupervised. Jessica Stoykovsky arrived in Port Hedland yesterday. Her department is accused of failing to address the neglect of vulnerable Indigenous children. WA Nationals MP Julie Freeman says some serious questions must be answered about why multiple complaints and concerns haven't been acted on.
5: And I think